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7: From the Sky News Centre at 2, Andy Burnham will kick off a national tour next week to ask the public about their lives. The Prime Minister will then spend the rest of August travelling the country as he unveils his 10-year plan. It's expected that he will announce a series of measures intended to help with bills. Broadcaster Lucy Beresford says it's unnecessary.
8: A £2 cap on bus fares is going to be extremely important for rural communities, but the majority of people live in urban conurbations and they want to know that their energy bills are going to come down. So I'm surprised that he thinks he's got to go out to the country to listen to all of this, because we can tell him this for free.
7: Temperatures are expected to hit the low 30s today as the UK enters the fifth expected heatwave of the year. Yellow heat health alerts have been issued for most of England until Tuesday. Graham Matthews, chair of the Hereford and District Anglers Association, says he's had to stop people fishing on the River Wye.
9: We've got a duty of care of our fish welfare. And if these waters are that low, they're automatically going to go to the fast part of the river. If we open this up to the anglers, once they've caught the fish and released it again, it will probably die because it's already stressed out. That's why we shut this river down.
7: Police are appealing for more victims of sex offender Simon Levy to come forward. The 40-year-old faces a life in prison after he murdered two women and raped another while on bail for other sexual offences. A murder investigation has been launched after the death of 56-year-old Tony Jones during a fight in Gwent. Seven men aged between 31 and 73 have been arrested. Bristol Airport says it's sorry for any inconvenience caused to passengers. The terminal's seen flight cancellations and delays since runway repairs were carried out on Friday night. Travellers are being urged to check before they travel. And Kelly Bright has announced she's leaving EastEnders after 13 years playing Linda Carter, saying it's the right time to go. Executive producer Ben Wadies promised an unmissable exit for Linda, calling her a classic EastEnders icon. That's the latest from the Sky News Centre. I'm AJ Walsh.

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1: Hello, Andy Lake here. You can catch me on Cambridge Radio every Sunday morning between 8 and 10. We play Sunday Scramble, where I scramble up the letters of a well-known Cambridge place and you have to unscramble them. We have reaction from the weekend football. That's Cambridge United, Cambridge City and Histon FC.
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8: From the Sky News Centre at 3, Andy Burnham's team say he'll kick off a national tour this coming week to hear people's cost of living concerns. Officials say the Prime Minister will be in listening mode as he spends time getting out of Westminster. Political opponents have criticised the plan as breathtaking hypocrisy, but journalist Matthew Stadlin thinks it's exactly what he should be doing.
9: It is absolutely right that Andy Burnham does what he's good at, which is connecting with people, showing people that he gets it, something that Keir Starmer wasn't as good at.
8: We could see temperatures hit more than 30 degrees Celsius again today in parts of the UK. Yellow heat health alerts have been issued for most of England until Tuesday evening, with the fifth heat wave of the year in prospect. Detectives want more victims of serial sex offender Simon Levy to come forward. The 40-year-old murdered two women and raped a third while on bail for a series of crimes carried out on trains in London. Police and the Crown Prosecution Service have admitted failings. Hera Hussain's the founder and CEO of Chain, which creates resources to address gender-based violence.
10: It makes me very angry when I think about the fact that he did multiple sexual assaults on the tubes as well. He was able to build a whole career of sexual assault without any of the institutions really holding him to account.
8: FIFA is accusing critics of a concerted and ongoing effort to undermine its president, Gianni Infantino. It follows claims UEFA paid off an alleged mistress while he was general secretary there. He's strongly denied that. A UK-based aid organisation is being investigated for alleged links to Hamas. The Al Care Foundation is at the centre of a probe by counter-terror police and the Charity Commission. And in sport, West Ham are into the second round of the EFL Cup after coming from behind to win 3-1 against Portsmouth. Southampton were 2-0 winners at Colchester. In the Scottish Premiership, Dundee got their first win, beating Aberdeen 2-0. That's the latest.

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1: Hello, Andy Lake here. You can catch me on Cambridge Radio every Sunday morning between 8 and 10. We play Sunday Scramble, where I scramble up the letters of a well-known Cambridge place and you have to unscramble them. We have reaction from the weekend football. 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
8: From the Sky News Centre at 4, the Prime Minister is launching a national tour to listen to concerns about the cost of living. Having promised to give the public breathing space, Andy Burnham's expected to focus on helping with bills, improving high streets and delivering pro-consumer initiatives. Our political correspondent Rob Powell says there'll be some awkward questions.
9: When are we going to hear detail about how to tackle the root causes of the cost of living crisis? In its clever politics of coming in and striking a more hopeful tone, but at some point, he will have to turn his eye to these huge, difficult trade-offs. And that's maybe what we haven't had so far.
8: The opposition's accusing the PM of breathtaking hypocrisy. We could see temperatures hit more than 30 degrees Celsius again today in parts of the UK. Yellow heat health alerts have been issued for most of England until Tuesday evening, with the fifth heatwave of the year in prospect. Dr. Chloe Brimacombe is a climate scientist at the University of Oxford.
10: We know that this is likely to continue if we do not reduce the amount of emissions from things like carbon dioxide, but also other greenhouse gases such as methane.
8: A murder investigation's been launched after the death of a 56-year-old man during a fight in Gwent. Seven men, aged between 31 and 73, have been arrested. The Royal Navy's warning of increasing Russian activity around the UK's waters. It spent 21 days in July monitoring ships, and it's up 25% on the same month last year. Moscow uses its shadow fleet of aging vessels to evade international sanctions on its oil. FIFA's accusing critics of a concerted and ongoing effort to undermine its president, Gianni Infantino. It follows claims UEFA paid off an alleged mistress while he was general secretary there, something which he denies. And Perez Hilton is said to be in a serious but stable condition in hospital. The celebrity blogger was admitted on Tuesday after he was reported for self-harming on a TikTok live stream. That's the latest. I'm AJ Walsh.

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8: From the Sky News Centre at 5, the Prime Minister is planning to tour the nation to find out how the government can improve people's lives. Officials say Andy Burnham will be in listening mode as he spends the rest of August travelling the country. Temperatures are expected to hit the low 30s today in parts of the country as the UK enters the fifth expected heat wave of the year. Yellow heat health alerts have been issued for most of England until Tuesday. Detectives want any more victims of serial sex offender Simon Levy to come forward. The 40-year-old murdered two women and raped a third while on bail for a series of crimes carried out on trains in London. Police and the Crown Prosecution Service have admitted failings. Hira Hussain's the founder and CEO of Chain, which creates resources to address gender-based violence.
9: It makes me very angry when I think about the fact that he did multiple sexual assaults on the tubes as well. He was able to build a whole career of sexual assault without any of the institutions really holding him to account.
8: Italians arriving at Spanish airports are facing random police checks. It's after Madrid announced a month's worth of border controls on travellers in a tit-for-tat move. These passengers in Barcelona are confident the measures won't last.
10: Within the European Union, there is freedom of movement. Once the situation eases a little, things should improve.
11: I can also understand why people like Meloni decide to tighten border controls. And what we have is a completely unified system where decisions are made collectively.
8: In sport, Southampton avoided an upset at League Two side Colchester with a 2-0 win in the first round of the EFL Cup. West Ham came back from a goal down to beat Portsmouth 3-1, while Burnley edged past Notts County 4-3 on penalties after a 1-1 draw. And Kelly Bright's announced she's leaving EastEnders after 13 years playing Linda Carter. Producers have promised an unmissable exit for Linda. That's the latest. I'm AJ Walsh.

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1: Hello, Andy Lake here. You can catch me on Cambridge Radio every Sunday morning between 8 and 10. We play Sunday Scramble, where I scramble up the letters of a well-known Cambridge place and you have to unscramble them. We have reaction from the weekend football. That's Cambridge United, Cambridge City and Histon FC.
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7: From the Sky News Centre at 6, the Prime Minister's launching a national tour to listen to concerns about the cost of living. Having promised to give the public breathing space, Andy Burnham's expected to focus on helping with bills, improving high streets and delivering pro-consumer initiatives. Our political correspondent Rob Powell says there'll be some awkward questions.
8: When are we going to hear detail about how to tackle the root causes of the cost of living crisis? In its clever politics of coming in and striking a more hopeful tone, but at some point he will have to turn his eye to these huge, difficult trade-offs, and that's maybe what we haven't had so far.
7: FIFA's accusing critics of a concerted and ongoing effort to undermine its president, Gianni Infantino. It follows claims UEFA paid off an alleged mistress while he was general secretary there, which he strongly denies. We could see temperatures hit more than 30 degrees Celsius again today in parts of the UK. Yellow heat health alerts have been issued for most of England until Tuesday evening, with the fifth heat wave of the year in prospect. Dr. Chloe Brimacombe, a climate scientist at the University of Oxford, says urgent action's needed or this will become the norm.
9: We know that this is likely to continue if we do not reduce the amount of emissions from things like carbon dioxide, but also other greenhouse gases such as methane.
7: A murder investigation has been launched after the death of a 56-year-old man during a fight in Gwent. Tony Jones suffered life-threatening injuries in the incident in Pontnawith on Thursday evening and died later in hospital. Passengers travelling through Bristol Airport are being urged to check the status of their journeys with their airlines. There's been cancellations and delays since essential runway repairs were carried out on Friday night. And finally, in sport, West Ham are into the second round of the EFL Cup after coming from behind to win 3-1 against Portsmouth. Southampton were 2-0 winners at Colchester. And in the Scottish Premiership, Dundee got their first win, beating Aberdeen 2-0, while St Mirren beat St Johnstone 1-0. That's the latest. I'm Chris Milligan.

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1: Hello, Andy Lake here. You can catch me on Cambridge Radio every Sunday morning between 8 and 10. We play Sunday Scramble, where I scramble up the letters of a well-known Cambridge place and you have to unscramble them. We have reaction from the weekend football. 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
8: From the Sky News Centre at 7, Downing Street officials say Andy Burnham will be in listening mode as he kicks off a national tour to meet members of the public. The Prime Minister is planning on spending most of this month travelling around the country, asking people how his government can improve their lives. Speaking last month, Mr Burnham announced his vision to help those most in need.
9: I will bring forward a 10-year plan, laying out a path from where we are now to where I believe we all want Britain to be, wherever we're coming from. But I can do something to give people some breathing space now, some help with the cost of living.
8: FIFA's accusing critics of what it calls a concerted and ongoing effort to undermine its president, Gianni Infantino. Football's world governing body says there have been false claims and insinuation directed at the organisation and its leader. Our sports presenter, James Green, says it's in response to claims UEFA paid off an alleged mistress while Infantino was general secretary there.
10: Now, this is an allegation that the FIFA president denies, but it feels like the backlash from his controversial plan to sell off commercial stake in the World Cup is continuing, and the backlash is continuing as he continues to fight for his job. So FIFA are coming out fighting.
8: Parts of the country are expected to see temperatures hit more than 30 degrees Celsius again today. Most of England's under a yellow heat health alert until Tuesday night. The Royal Navy's warning of increasing Russian activity around the UK's waters. It spent 21 days in July monitoring ships, and it's up 25% on the same month last year. Bristol Airport says it's sorry for any inconvenience caused to passengers. The terminal's seen flight cancellations and lengthy delays since essential runway repairs were carried out on Friday night. And Perez Hilton is said to be in a serious but stable condition in hospital. The celebrity blogger was admitted on Tuesday after he was reported for self-harming on a TikTok live stream. That's the latest. I'm Chris Milligan.

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8: From the Sky News Centre at 8, Andy Burnham's team say he'll kick off a national tour this coming week to hear people's cost of living concerns. Officials say the Prime Minister will be in listening mode as he spends time getting out of Westminster and travelling the country. Political opponents have criticised the plan as breathtaking hypocrisy, but journalist Matthew Stadlin thinks it's exactly what he should be doing.
9: It is absolutely right that Andy Burnham does what he's good at, which is connecting with people, showing people that he gets it, something that Keir Starmer wasn't as good at.
8: FIFA's criticising what it describes as an ongoing effort to undermine its president, Gianni Infantino. There are claims that UEFA paid off an alleged mistress, which he denies. European football's governing body says a departure payment was made to a woman. Parts of the country are expected to see temperatures hit more than 30 degrees Celsius again today. Most of England's under a yellow heat health alert until Tuesday, ahead of the fifth predicted heatwave of the year. Ben Andrews, a farmer in North Herefordshire, says they're using river water to keep some crops alive.
10: If we weren't doing this, the lettuce that we've got under those nets, the last batch that we planted, they'd be dead by now. And so this is just hopefully keeping them going until we can have some decent rainfall.
8: More than 20,000 people in Canada have been forced to flee their homes due to fast-moving wildfires. British Columbia has declared a state of emergency with the worst-hit area near Lake Ockenden in the southwest. Things appear to be getting back to normal at Bristol Airport after flight cancellations and long delays. The terminal seen disruption since runway repairs were carried out on Friday night. And finally, in sport, Dundee are up and running with their first win of the season in the Scottish Premiership after beating Aberdeen 2-0. St Mirren made it back-to-back victories as they got past St Johnstone 1-0, and West Ham are through to the second round of the EFL Cup after beating Portsmouth 3-1. That's the latest. I'm Chris Milligan.
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11: Cambridge Radio Weather, a dry day today with a mixture of sunshine and cloud, feeling hot with light winds, highs of 31 degrees. A dry and fine evening this evening with plenty of late sunshine. One night though, lows of 16 degrees.
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Good morning, it's Roger Paik in for Andy Lake. Just for 1 week only, I hear you say, thank goodness for that. It's just gone 8 o'clock on a Sunday morning. Good morning, thanks for making the effort to get up this morning to have a listen. Or are you just still in bed having a coffee? That sounds like a good plan. I've got one on the go already this morning. We'll be talking Cambridge Country Fair this morning. What's happening in and around Cambridge? If you want something to do, we'll have a look at the local papers. We'll have some good music. And if you want to get in contact with the studio, it's 07919 070 490, or studio at cambridge.radio. And this tune, I think, was on one of my first Now albums, Donna Summer, Dinner with Gershwin.

So we'll be catching up with Martin Atherton a bit later on in the show to talk about Cambridge Country Show, which is happening at Quay Park in Quay yesterday and today. He was there. I heard some of the links he did into the studio yesterday talking about what's going on there. If you want to get down there today, there's cookery demonstrations, but I'm more about the eating, so hopefully there'll be the end products there. Live music, motorbike stunts. Jonathan Marshall from Game of Thrones, he'll be there with his falconry demonstrations. You can get involved, which this looks really exciting. Chainsaw and archery demonstrations. I do like a chainsaw. Shetland pony racing and wrestling. That brings me back to the time, was it Saturday mornings, probably in my teens. Used to watch old Big Daddy on the telly. Still love that.

Well, that was a bit rude. Loud for a Sunday morning. It's Roger Paik in for Andy Lake, just for 1 week. And unlike Jason Arday, I really did pass all my GCSEs by the time I was 16. Well, most of

0: them, actually. I didn't do very well in art. Raised a mediocre amount of money for charity, and I certainly haven't run a marathon. If you know, you know. We'll do Roxy Music for you next.
1: 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Hear the stories of women making a difference in Women Making Waves.
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So let's take a look at the national papers this morning. What's going on across the UK? The Front of the Telegraph claims that UEFA is said to be considering launching an investigation into Gianni Infantino's conduct through the entirety of his 16 years at the organisation after accusations his alleged mistress was paid off, which he denies. The Mail leads on the royal exclusive that claims disgraced former Duke Andrew Mountbatten-Windsor would receive a royal ceremonial funeral, despite no longer being considered a royal. The Times reports that top universities have accepted more pupils with lower grades after the reduction in number of foreign students applying to attend. They say it's causing a funding crisis. Well, it's exam A-level results this week. My youngest, he gets his on Thursday, so fingers crossed. The Mirror leads with a story about Loose Women star Nadia Sawala, who says she's worried she'll never work in television again after speaking out in support of Palestinian rights. The front page of The People reports that Amanda Knox joked about the crime scene of the murdered student Meredith Kercher during the first night of her comedy show in the Edinburgh Fringe Festival. Now, I'm going to have to look into that a little bit more. Tragedy on Broadpeak is the headline of the front of the Observer following the deaths of six Nepali climbers, with questions being asked why they were climbing a mountain coated in fresh snow. That's your nationals. We'll take a look at the locals a little bit later on.

So a new billboard on Sunset Boulevard has been grabbing more attention than the typical giant advertisement. It looks like a house. I don't know if you've seen this on social media at all. And yes, there's an actual human being living inside. He's wearing a bathrobe. He's eating cereal and just plodding on, enjoying life in there. And this isn't the latest tiny house trend in the US. It's an innovative publicity stunt by Netflix. See if you can find it online. It's quite entertaining. It's to market the new sci-fi thriller, The Last House, which is, I think it's a film, about a family of four who are sealed inside their home with no way out. And they must work together to survive both dwindling resources and the mysterious looming threat that keeps them trapped. Right. So this guy is living 30 feet above the road on the intersection of Sunset Boulevard and Selma Avenue. Looks quite entertaining. Wonder how much he got paid for it. I don't know if the TV program's going to be any good.

Yazoo and Zongo plays on Breakfast on Cambridge Radio. It's Roger Paik in for Andy just for 1 week. And before that, we played Nick Kershaw. He's actually at the Junction on Thursday the 20th. Still tickets available for that if you fancy going to see him.

0: Now, if you're a regular listener to myself, you know that I put a lot of preparation into the show. Nothing's on the hoof. Anyway, I've stumbled across Royston Cave. Never knew, even knew it existed. Check out the website, roystoncave.co.uk. And it's a man-made cave discovered by accident in 1742 on the crossroads of Ermine Street and Icknield Way. They don't know how old it is, but it's suggested it was used by the Knights Templar and possibly King James I, possibly as a private chapel. It looks pretty impressive if you're looking for something to do with the kids, because it's obviously middle of summer holidays. They're open today. Probably nice and cool as well. roystoncave.co.uk. And we'll do some Elton John for you next.
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It's Gamish Radio Breakfast. It's Roger Paik. So if the Royston Cave's your thing, this might be your thing as well. John Cleese and the Holy Grail is at the Corn Exchange on the 3rd of September, an unmissable night of absurdity, laughter and legendary comedy. This once-in-a-lifetime event features a special screening of the beloved cult classic Monty Python and the Holy Grail, followed by a conversation and audience Q&A with Cleese himself, where he'll be share behind-the-scenes stories, wit and wisdom. I think that would probably be quite entertaining.

Don Henley and the Boys of Summer wraps up hour one of Sunday Breakfast. Good morning. Still to come, we'll take a look at the local newspapers. We're talking Cambridge Country Show with Martin, but we'll do news and weather for you next.

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8: From the Sky News Centre at 9, the Prime Minister's launching a national tour to listen to concerns about the cost of living, having promised to give the public breathing space. Andy Burnham's expected to focus on helping with bills, improving high streets and delivering pro-consumer initiatives. Our political correspondent, Rob Powell, says there'll be some awkward questions.
9: When are we going to hear detail about how to tackle the root causes of the cost of living crisis? In its clever politics of coming in and striking a more hopeful tone, but at some point, he will have to turn his eye to these huge, difficult trade-offs. And that's maybe what we haven't had so far.
8: The opposition's accusing the PM of breathtaking hypocrisy. FIFA's come out fighting, claiming there is a concerted and an ongoing effort to undermine the organisation and its president Gianni Infantino. He strongly denied claims that UEFA paid off an alleged mistress while he was general secretary of European football's governing body. Another hot day is in store for parts of the UK, with temperatures expected to reach 33 degrees Celsius. But there are some rain spells forecast for Scotland, Northern Ireland and Northern England, with some isolated showers in the southeast. An Irish government plane's been flown to Dubai to extradite alleged gangland boss Daniel Kinahan. The 49-year-old's accused of being the head of a crime cartel and was arrested in the United Arab Emirates in April. Former West Ham co-chairman David Sullivan was in attendance at the London Stadium despite being advised to stay away as the home side beat Portsmouth 3-1 in the EFL Cup. Sullivan resigned in June before the publication of a joint investigation by The Times and the BBC. He denies all allegations. There were boos from some fans. West Ham manager Nuno Espirito Santo says the team just got on with the game.
10: The noise that comes from outside cannot distract us at all. We're going to find a lot of noise. So focus on the game, do their job. And they did as well, so well done.
8: And elsewhere, Dundee picked up their first win of the Scottish Premiership season with a 2-0 victory over Aberdeen. That's the latest. I'm Chris Milligan.
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11: Cambridge Radio Weather, a dry day today with a mixture of sunshine and cloud, feeling hot with light winds, highs of 31 degrees. Tonight, a dry and fine evening with plenty of late sunshine, warm night with lows of 16.
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So that's hour two on Cambridge Radio Breakfast. Good morning, it's Roger Paik. If you want to get in contact this morning, it's 07919 070 490, or studio@cambridge.radio. If you're going to Junior Park Run this morning, you're late. Well done for getting up and doing it. We'll keep the music coming between now and 10. We'll also be catching up with Martin Atherton. He has been at the Cambridge Country Fair. We'll do that in around 10 minutes' time.

0: So if you're looking for something to do today, it is the weekend of the Cambridge Country Show and We Love Dog Show. Well, they've not met my dog, have they? He's not overly lovable sometimes. It's happening at the Stowe Road in Stoke-on-Quay, 10 till 5 today. And Martin Atherton, he's been there. I don't know if he's been playing with the chainsaws, but he's going to tell us all about it.
1: I'm with Sue from the Bottisham Airfield Museum. So what can people see at the museum, Sue?
2: Well, it's a fabulous museum. The American Air Force and the RAF were stationed there during the war, flying their Mustangs. We've got loads of artifacts, lots of hands-on for the children. They can sit in the Mustang cockpit. We're open Sundays and Wednesdays, 10 till 4. We've got a fabulous cafe, the Flying Tractor Cafe, legendary sausage rolls and cake. But as I say, it's remembering those brave servicemen, those pilots who flew out of Bottisham during the war. Lots to see, £6 entry, children free. Come and see us. It's a lovely museum, very interesting.
1: How can you resist? So, particularly the cafe. Thanks a lot, Sue.
2: Yeah, you're welcome.
1: Well, there's a huge range of food here at the Cambridge Country Fair. A kebab wagon, Indian curry, the duck hut, fish and chips, pizza, hog roast, looking around the potato hub. Gourmet steak burgers, German sausages, halloumi and falafel, and specialist teas. And we have a country singer you can probably hear in the background entertaining us. So I'm with Mike from Bury St Edmunds Bonsai. So Mike, what can people see at your tent here?
3: Well, they can see a good range of bonsai trees, many over 50 years old, which we're very proud of. And they've been worked by our members. They haven't been bought from Japan.

0: chicken with its babies, chicks, some rabbits, some guinea pigs, geese, ducks, a ferret, mice, rats, lovely piglet, absolutely gorgeous, some sheep and two barn owls.
1: Irresistible, and you're taking some of them to the arena as well, I believe.
0: Yes, we do that. We'll do that later. So we'll stand in there and we'll let people come and pet them at that, you know, when I'm holding them.
1: Excellent. Yeah. Okay, thank you very much, Billy.
0: Thank you.
1: So I'm with Martin Whitfield at the Bee Tent in Cambridge Country Fair. So what will people see if they come to the tent, Martin?
2: Well, certainly they'll see an awful lot of bees. We have two observation hives here that's like double glazing with bee frames in, about 20,000 bees, including in each frame a queen bee. She'll be marked with yellow because they're very difficult to spot otherwise. So you can come and spot the queen. If you see one, you'll find a badge. Also, we have a great deal of posters on bee history, lots of bee facts, and a huge amount of honey and pretty much anything that can be made with honey, lots of wax, lots of cookery items that which are currently being judged by members of the Cambridge Beekeepers Association. So you'll learn about bees, and just as importantly as the honey, you'll learn about the ecology of bees and how important bees are to pollinating so much of our plants and trees in the island here that we live on, and that's how important it is that we care for these people, for these bees.
1: And we can buy some honey here as well.
2: Oh yes, you certainly can. You can buy it set or creamed, as the Americans call it, or runny. It's very, very nice, I must admit. I love the bees, but one of the reasons I'm a keeper is I like honey.
1: Excellent. Well, thank you, Martin, and come on down to the bee tent. And as Martin said, there's no A tent. Yes, come to the bee tent straight away.
3: Thanks, Martin. 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A little disappointed that Martin didn't get involved in the Shetland Pony races, but I am thinking I might pop down to taste the sausage rolls at the Bottisham Airfield Museum. I must admit, I drive past it quite regularly. I feel I would like to pop in, not just for the sausage rolls. I do like the old Second World War history.

0: Kid Creole and the Coconuts. It's a lovely morning. Look out the window. There's a beautiful blue sky outside. It's Roger here until 10. Glenn Jones picks up the reins. Then he's keeps you company until midday with great music and interesting people for your Sunday morning. And we'll do Bruce Hornsby next, shall we?
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Shakira and Burna Boy plays on Cambridge Radio. So let's take another look at the papers. On the front of the Express, Nigel Farage has claimed he's received multiple death threats over the last few months, and outrage on the front of the Star, which reports that some ice cream sellers are cashing in on the heatwave and charging up to £7 for a classic 99 cone. Now, surely that's supply and demand. It's like air conditioning installers. They're going to be expensive because they're in demand at the minute. On The Independent, the story that keeps giving, Jason Arday claims a publisher offered him £1.4 million quid for an unforgettable memoir. Yes, it probably will be. And as it stands, the publishers will still go ahead with the August release of the Cambridge Academics book, despite the ongoing claims. The Cambridge Independent has a really nice article about how Waterbeach Newtown may look. About the boardwalk around the lake. It looks really impressive. It looks very Eddington-style buildings, but looking across the lake. Looks really nice. The Cambridge News, they feature an article about the wildflower mowing at King's College Chapel. They do this every year, and it's all done by horses and antique equipment. And in the Cambridge Live, Homefen Nature Reserve is on fire again for the second time in about 2 weeks. That's not good. Maxi Priest right now.

0: Oh, that brings back some memories. Summer of 1990, I believe. Deep and Blue, they played Wages Day at probably the first live concert I ever went to see. There we are. Bit of history for me. I know, you don't think I sound that old. There we are. Still to come on the radio today after Glenn wraps up at midday, 12 o'clock. Lewis talks to community leader Abdul Arain about his journey from Kenya to Cambridge, building bridges between faiths and the campaign to create the Freedom Fountain commemorating Indian subcontinent soldiers who served in world wars. Gig show at 1, then John Gannon presents his selection of music from the 60s between 2 and 4. Jazz Today at 4 o'clock this afternoon. And then to round off the afternoon, it's 5 o'clock, Polish Waves. With football, 6 till 7 from the terraces with Scotty.
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So I said it was going to be a lovely day, and it's started clouding over now. Maybe I've tempted fate with that song, Kate Bush, Cloud Busting. So what are you doing in Cambridge today? Let me know, 07919 070 490, or studio@cambridge.radio. I fancy a walk round town and maybe a picnic on a common. Better run that past Mrs. Pate, though.

Oh, I've enjoyed a Sunday breakfast. I think I'm going to go home for my actual breakfast now. Glenn Campbell and a Wichita lineman. Andy Lane's back next week. I'll be back on the radio Friday night with Lawrence and Co. and Saturday breakfast, where we talk all things parkrun. E17 wraps things up for us right now. Around the world.

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7: From the Sky News Centre at 10, the Prime Minister is said to be getting out of Westminster and putting himself into listening mode when he travels around the country this month. Andy Burnham's team say he'll kick off a national tour tomorrow to hear people's cost of living concerns and head to high streets. FIFA's accusing critics of what it calls a concerted and ongoing effort to undermine its president Gianni Infantino. Football's world governing body says there have been false claims and insinuation directed at the organisation and its leader. Our sports presenter James Green says it's in response to claims UEFA paid off an alleged mistress while Infantino was general secretary there.
8: Now, this is an allegation that the FIFA president denies, but it feels like the backlash from his controversial plan to sell off a commercial stake in the World Cup is continuing, and the backlash is continuing as he continues to fight for his job. So FIFA are coming out fighting.
7: A heatwave record set 31 years ago could be equal today. There have been 33 days so far this year when temperatures exceeded 30 degrees Celsius somewhere in the UK. That's just one day short of the 34 days recorded back in 1995, with 33 degrees forecast in southern England later. Gemma Plum's a meteorologist at Weather Change.
9: It is the signs of climate change. We're seeing heatwaves like we've seen occurring more frequently. And that's just the trend that we're going to see. We're seeing our temperatures becoming hotter and drier. And that's the projection that we're going to see those further hotter and drier summers as we see our climate continuing to warm.
7: Wildfires have forced around 20,000 people to evacuate from their homes in the British Columbia region of Canada. The area has declared a state of emergency. Paris Hilton's family says his recovery will be a long process after he was taken to hospital on Tuesday for self-harming on a TikTok live stream. The celebrity blogger is said to be in a serious but stable condition. And Barbie has made a Whitney Houston doll. It replicates the late singer's look from the video for her 1987 hit, I Wanna Dance With Somebody. That's the latest. I'm Chris Milligan.

a song you may well have heard recently if you've been watching Trolls over the summer holidays. Junior Senior, Move Your Feet, a song to get you out of bed with a smile on your face see a Sunday morning. My name's Glenn on Cambridge Radio, with Men at Work on my way after the Goo Goo Dolls.

from the Goo Goo Dolls. It's Cambridge Radio with Glenn for your Sunday morning. On the way, I want to introduce you to Dr. Nazima Pathan. She's been working on this app alongside her colleagues at Addenbrookes to help out both grown-ups and brave brothers and sisters when a youngster in their life needs to go into hospital. Dr. Nazima's an absolutely inspirational woman, as are her team. You'll hear from her very shortly indeed, alongside great tunes from Chapel Roan, from Kate Rusby. And how about I play you some Chicago after this from Men at Work?

World Cup's over now, so I thought it was about time I got out a different Lightning Seeds record. Sugar-coated iceberg, that. A song that always takes me back to my final year of primary school, when we went on, you know, when you go to one of these outdoor education centres for a bit. Can't remember. I want to say we went there for a week. And whenever we went out on the minibus, that song seemed to come on the radio. And it just takes me back. It's funny how music does that, isn't it? It's Glenn keeping you company on Cambridge Radio for your Sunday morning. Music on the way for you from Kate Rusby. Got some Whitesnake lined up too, after Chapel Roan.

Chapel Roan, Pink Pony Club. Music still to come for you from Adele, from Whitesnake too. It's Glenn keeping you company for your Sunday morning on Cambridge Radio. Hope you've been keeping okay. It's been a while since we last caught up, hasn't it? Because, of course, you're enjoying coverage from the Cambridge Folk Festival this time last week. Loads has been going on since we last spoke, hasn't it? I mean, you have the Cambridge Folk Festival, the Cambridge Rock Festival, and further afield, it was a World Dog Surfing Championships last weekend, apparently, in California. Yeah, dogs on surfboards. I do wonder how they discovered that dogs liked surfing. I wonder whether someone was walking along a beach one day with a dog beside them and said, "Hey, doggy, that water, it looks lovely and calm, isn't it? Is that how you like your water? How do you like your water?" And the dog just turned to him and said, "Ruff."

0: Chicago. Hard to say I'm sorry on Cambridge Radio. My name's Glenn, keeping you company for your Sunday morning. Music on the way for you from Whitesnake, from James Brown, and Adele lined up shortly too. Now, it can be a worrying time when someone you know ends up needing to go to hospital, can't it? Especially if it's a child. But I was reading this week how Addenbrooke's clinicians have developed an app to help parents of children who are rushed into intensive care. Dr. Nazima Pathan's Project Lead. Good morning, Dr. Pathan.
1: Morning. How are you?
0: I'm not too bad. Good to speak to you. I'd imagine this must be many parents' worst nightmare, your child being poorly and having to be admitted to hospital.
1: Absolutely. And as you say, it is the worst, most awful scenario that any parent would have to be in, is to have their child critically ill, needing support, and having to hand over your child to expert clinicians to take care of, and you have to, you know, get through that. Now, you know, what we try to do is to take care of the patient and make them better, and we do try to take care of the parents too, but our priority has to be the child. But we realise that families are going through a huge amount of distress, and it's predictably associated with significant mental health issues afterwards. A third to half of families get post-traumatic stress, anxiety, depression, of course, and that, you know, their return to normal life afterwards can be complicated by it.
0: But you've decided to see what you can do about this. How did the idea for this app come about?
1: We just from the way we know, there's lots of evidence increasingly that, as I say, third to half of families, there is a clinically significant mental health issue in those families. And so there's evidence to show that interventions to try and support families during the intensive care can reduce the frequency of that. Obviously, in the ideal world, we'd also improve the support that they can get going through into the community. So we, working with our families, we realise we have a psychologist on board, but they're not there all the time. Intensive care happens 24/7. Parents could be coming in on a Friday night, and if our psychologist isn't there, we wanted something that they could use in their space, in their time, when they're ready. And this is what happened. So we talked to a group of parents and put together things they felt might help them and help other families when a child is coming into intensive care unit.
0: So how does the app work? How do parents use it? And what does it tell them?
1: So the app is a very simple app and a simple idea, but it's gone down really well and families have really found it helpful. There's different parts to it. First of all, there's the information about App PICQ, things that they may hear because it's a very unfamiliar environment. They're going to see their child having lines, being asleep, might be on a breathing machine. All of these things are unfamiliar and they'll hear words that are new to them. So we wanted to have a lay-friendly language for them to understand the words they might be hearing. We also put in for their siblings, because of course we admit children, and children very often will have brothers and sisters who also have to see their sibling go through this, and that can be traumatic for them. And we know that as well from the studies and work that people in this field are doing. So we created this graphical explanation. One of our senior sisters created like a little colouring book, which we've digitised and put that in there, which gives children explanations of what's going on in the PICU. Then we've created some mental health resources and tips on self-care and reminders of what to do to take care of themselves and how to deal with any stress that they're feeling, and a little communication sort of tool where they can actually document their own progress to put in pictures, videos, and then invite family members as well into the app who can also share pictures or see the pictures that mum and dad are putting on there. So it allows everyone to keep in touch. The nurses can also put pictures so the family, if they're not at the bedside, can see their child. So a combination of things that have been proven to result in better well-being and mental health during and after a PICU admission.
0: It feels like this is trying to address many concerns all at the same time with such a simple idea as well. You mentioned keeping other people informed. I'd imagine there's nothing worse than having your child in hospital and having to keep aunties and uncles and grandparents informed. And by what you're saying from this, I can imagine that by uploading a picture to the app, the grandparents, the aunties, the uncles are going to be able to see this. You mentioned the terminology used, even down to PICU, which of course stands for Pediatric Intensive Care Unit, and that's explained. I'm looking at the pictures, and you mentioned the brothers and sisters of the children who are admitted. And looking at these pictures and these illustrations, I can imagine how much help that'd be to a brave older brother or older sister of someone who's going through this. Knowledge really is power when it comes to this sort of thing, isn't it?
1: That's exactly right. We can't stop the terrible things that have happened. We can't change that. Obviously, what we're trying to do is change the trajectory and make this patient of ours better. And our focus is always on that. But by doing this, we can help these families in their worst moments to try and weather that storm better. And as you say, at the moment, it's a very simple app. We would like to make it a bit more interactive, maybe have some chat tool in there so parents can actually ask questions. This is something that, which is the next stage. But, you know, it's really very nice what the feedback we've had. We've sort of presented it to parent groups and to the former patients. And, of course, we've got other hospitals as well interested in sort of adapting it for their PICUs. And what I'd like is for it to be freely available for any parent in any PICU across the country, really. It's an awful period. We are paid to look after the child, but we are very much, you know, wanting to do family-centered care and to provide the best support we can to our families. It doesn't replace the human interaction. Our nurses are there all the time, but it's so that when parents are ready to absorb things and try to look at their own needs as well, when they feel ready for that, that this information is available to them in a way that suits them.
0: That's really interesting that you mention how this could be scaled, because I was just thinking, isn't Cambridge so lucky that we've got not only these experts in looking after children on our doorstep, but this facility, this app available for us? You're actively wanting to offer this to other hospitals and roll it out further afield then?
1: Yes, that's right. So we've got we've got three hospitals at the moment: Alderhay, Southampton and Birmingham, big children's hospitals who I'm working with their doctors, nurses and psychology teams, and our own psychology team and our nurses. And we want to form a sort of group of people along with some parents to try and make this even better and make it something that could be available to anybody who needs it. And of course, it doesn't just have to be PICU. There are other types of reasons why children might need to come into hospital and why parents might need some kind of support. So it's adaptable to any scenario, but we're starting small because we're just addressing the problem in the best way that we could to start with, but then hopefully it'll keep rolling and improving.
0: We obviously like to feel proud of what we achieve in Cambridge, but it feels like this is something that could really make a difference, potentially nationwide, developed in Cambridge. It must be something that you and your colleagues at Adam Brooks are truly proud of.
1: Yeah, I think it's been a really good way of working collaboratively, working with families. We started by talking to a group of parents and asking them what they would find helpful. So that voice is the core of why we're doing it. So obviously they've got to be central to this. But then we've had our nurses, psychologists, counsellors, all of us working together to try and create the vision. It was funded by Adam Brooks Charitable Trust, who helped us out to get this, you know, set out in this form. And then obviously the development company, the app company that's created this for us, has really helped us too, and, you know, made something that we're really pleased with and that families really appreciate.
0: It's amazing what you can do when you come together as a team, isn't it?
1: Exactly. Absolutely.
0: You mentioned that you worked with parents to actually design this and spoke to them about what might have been useful when their youngster was in hospital. Has anyone actually had, I don't want to say opportunity to use it yet, because you don't want anyone's child to end up in hospital, but has anyone used this in anger, as it were, yet?
1: Oh, yeah, yeah. People, it's been running for about sort of 9 months now on our unit, and quite a lot of families have used it. We are starting to collect the feedback now. Of course, when you first start, you just want to get it running, check it's working. And now we're starting a study where we're looking for them to give feedback. We had one mum who was really happy, and she'd talked about it, that I think it's on the Adam Brooks website, her experience both of PICU, and she was on there with her little gorgeous boy for 4 months. So it was a very long period, and she had found the app very useful, not just, as you say, for her own needs, but for keeping family and her other two children informed about what was going on. So yeah, it's been really nice. So we have family feedback from the users. We've incorporated feedback to try and think about next steps too, and making sure that we design it in a way that people will want to use it and will find it helpful. And of course, the other thing being Cambridge is to perhaps do some research and measure their post-traumatic stress, not just when they come in, but then thinking about 3-6 months down the line, does it impact on that? That'll be something that we might do down the line.
0: Obviously, I'm super lucky, and touch wood, I've not had to go into Adam Brooks at some time. Are the signs up about this? How do people find out about the app, download it if they feel that it might be useful for them?
1: Yeah, good question. And it has, you know, it's the NHS is a big thing, isn't it? We're lucky that we've got a sort of very cohesive and well, it's not huge PICU, so everybody's on board, everyone knows, and we have posters up at each bed space explaining what it is, and that it's freely available to families. Families can then, we have QR codes, they can download it. Anyone can download it and access the generic content. It's on App Store and Google Store, but in terms of the journaling and putting pictures and things in, we have to register the families, and so they tell us the email addresses of who they want, and then people can register and use it.
0: I'd imagine there'll be youngsters listening to this right now who've experienced going into hospital with a sibling, and I imagine that some of these illustrations I've seen in the screenshots could be quite useful for them. You're saying that they could actually access this alongside their parents from the App Store now. What's it called? How do we find it?
1: Yeah, so it's on the App Store. It's called My PICU Story. It's on the Google Play Store as well. We had a bit of an issue with Google for a bit, but it's on there now. The parents can allocate a child account, so they're allowed to download it as well. But we do also give the children a hard copy of the colouring book. So it's quite nice because we have the colouring book as it is on the app, digitized and colored with the text, but then they can make it their own by, having the hard copy too. So we thought that would be a nice way for them to sort of have an activity to do when they come into the hospital.
0: You know, I think you've probably heard this from hundreds of parents already, but thank you for what you've done here, because I think with one idea, you've really made a difference to no end of families across our area.
1: Well, thanks. I really appreciate you saying that. And it's, you know, as I say, it's a big team effort. We do try to think about how we can support families through something that we don't want any family to have to be going through. But sadly, you know, there are 17,000 children admitted to intensive care each year in the UK. So that's a lot of families that we need to help, because thankfully most of our children will get out and get back to their lives, but we need to think about what that post hospital life is like, and perhaps we need to think about how we can make that get back towards what they had before.
0: What an inspirational team we've got working at Adam Brooks. Dr. Nazima Pathan, thank you very much indeed for chatting this morning.
1: Thanks very much, Glenn. Thank you.
0: It's Cambridge Radio for your Sunday morning. My name's Glenn Jones. I've got some cracking tunes on the way for you. Whitesnake lined up to play, James Brown too, and Adele plays next.
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James Brown. I got you, I feel good. For your Sunday morning on Cambridge Radio. Hello, my name's Glenn. Music on the way for you after your 11 o'clock news. From Sam Fender, from Rose Royce too. In the meantime, these are Whitesnakes.

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8: From the Sky News Centre at 11, Downing Street's officials say Andy Burnham will be in listening mode as he kicks off a national tour to meet members of the public. The Prime Minister is planning on spending most of this month travelling around the country, asking people how his government can improve their lives. Speaking last month, Mr. Burnham announced his vision to help those most in need.
9: I will bring forward a 10-year plan, laying out a path from where we are now to where I believe we all want Britain to be, wherever we're coming from, but I can do something to give people some breathing space now, some help with the cost of living.
8: FIFA's accusing critics of a concerted and ongoing effort to undermine its president, Gianni Infantino. It follows claims that UEFA paid an alleged mistress while he was general secretary of European football's governing body, which he denies. Police are investigating the death of a man following a car fire in Portadown. Officers say the body of the person was found inside the car in the Harford Street area of the County Armagh town yesterday evening. A 31-year-old heatwave record could be equal today and broken early next week. There have been 33 days so far when temperatures exceeded 30 degrees somewhere in the UK, just one day short of 34 days recorded in 1995. A state of emergency has been declared in British Columbia and Canada after wildfires forced thousands of people to flee their homes. Officials say the Bald Range fire occupies more than 36 square miles. British Columbia Premier David Ebbies told a news conference that one firefighter had likened the blaze to a bomb going off.
10: Homes have been lost and properties have been destroyed. Some people became trapped as conditions changed very quickly and needed to be rescued. It remains a very dynamic and threatening situation.
8: And finally, Kelly Bright's announced she's leaving EastEnders after 13 years playing Linda Carter. The actress says it's the right time to go. That's the latest. I'm Chris Milligan.

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1: with Glenn Jones. Morning, hope you're doing okay. Glenn keeping you company for your Sunday morning, 9th of August. Halfway through the school summer holidays. Hope you're keeping okay. Got some cracking music on the way for you. For a greatest showman, got some Rose Royce on the way for you too. After this, from Sam Fender, this is People Watching on Cambridge Radio.

Sam Fender, people watching on Cambridge Radio. It's Glenn keeping you company for your Sunday morning. Back with you after a week off. Well, you enjoyed the coverage of a Cambridge Folk Festival. If you enjoyed that, or if you missed any, make sure you check out the website, cambridge.radio. There's all sorts of highlights listed there. What have I been up to since we last spoke? Well, I just about managed to resist buying an inflatable dinghy. I don't know why I wanted an inflatable dinghy, but it was in the middle aisle of one of these supermarkets, and I couldn't resist, even though it's been a couple of years since I bought an inflatable kayak from the same shop. And I still haven't used that. It was much bigger than I was expecting it to be, that two-person inflatable kayak. And I'm acting all proud, saying I resisted buying the dinghy. If I'm honest, I'm not sure I would have done if they hadn't sold out of them quite so quickly. I didn't manage to resist this. Isn't that the shiniest, glitteriest paper you've ever seen? Not sure what I'm going to do with it. It feels a bit wrong to write on it and spoil it, particularly with my messy handwriting. I'm not even sure whether you can write on glitter. Anyway, music on the way for you on Cambridge Radio. It made me happy. Music on the way for you from The Greatest Showman, from The Calling 2, after this, from Rose Royce.

from a greatest showman. It's Cambridge Radio for your Sunday morning playing This Is Me. My name's Glenn. Hope you're doing okay. Got a calling on the way for you after Spice Girls.

Glen for you Sunday morning, the 9th of August. Second day of the Cambridge Country Show, of course, in Stoke-on-Quay. Let's see what else is going on in the world. In the showbiz news, you heard the Spice Girls there and Stop. Jerry Halliwell-Horner says she's received the best birthday present

0: ever. After being serenaded by Meryl Streep, Spice Girls shared this video of the actress singing Happy Birthday while giving her a hug and a kiss. They both, of course, appear in The Only Murders in the Building, now into its sixth season. Barbara Streisand revealed she's written a children's book. She says, and by the way, we'll engage and stimulate young minds. She says she loves being Gamma Barbara and reading with her three grandchildren. A picture book's going to be released in March, apparently. And this year's Edinburgh Fringe Festival's underway, with thousands of shows set to entertain crowds at nearly 300 venues up in Edinburgh. Performers are going to be showcasing their skills across the Scottish capital until the end of the month. And among them is comedian Danny Matinee, whose show's called 199 Jokes Before Lunchtime. He's given us a taste of what those heading to a festival have in store.
1: I have heard in 2026 a lot of stand-ups are losing their voice. Yeah, because according to the Chinese calendar, 2026 is the year of the horse.
0: Danny Matinee there. It's Cambridge Radio with Glenn for your Sunday morning. Promised you a calling record, didn't I? So I'm away for you alongside Jackie Wilson after Naina. You

0: First charted in 1972, but it still sounds so fresh, doesn't it? Jackie Wilson, I Get the Sweetest Feeling on Cambridge Radio. My name's Glenn, keeping you company for your Sunday morning. Sunday afternoon from 2, Cambridge Radio takes you a little further back in time with John Gannon's 60s scene. 2 hours of music from the 1960s on the way for you from 2 o'clock on your Sunday afternoon. In the meantime, I've got some more cracking records lined up myself, including some Toto and Sienna Spiro up next for you.
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What a song that is. Got that classic soulful sound, hasn't it? Sienna Spyro, material lover on Cambridge Radio. It's Glenn keeping you company for your Sunday morning with Texas on the way for you. After Toto.

0: tricks are still to play for you. It's Cambridge Radio with Glenn for your Sunday morning. Now, it can be a worrying time when someone you know ends up needing to go to hospital, can't it? Especially if it's a child. But I was reading this week how Addenbrooke's clinicians have developed an app to help parents of children who are rushed into intensive care. Dr. Nazima Pathan's Project Lead. Good morning, Dr. Pathan.
1: Morning. How are you?
0: I'm not too bad. Good to speak to you. I'd imagine this must be many parents' worst nightmare, your child being poorly and having to be admitted to hospital.
1: Absolutely. And as you say, it is the worst, most awful scenario that any parent would have to be in, is to have their child critically ill, needing support, and having to hand over your child to expert clinicians to take care of, and you have to, you know, get through that. Now, you know, what we try to do is to take care of the patient and make them better, and we do try to take care of the parents too, but our priority has to be the child. But we realise that families are going through a huge amount of distress, and it's predictably associated with significant mental health issues afterwards. A third to half of families get post-traumatic stress, anxiety, depression, of course, and that, you know, their return to normal life afterwards can be complicated by it.
0: But you've decided to see what you can do about this. How did the idea for this app come about?
1: We know there's lots of evidence increasingly that, as I say, third to half of families, there is a clinically significant mental health issue in those families. And so there's evidence to show that interventions to try and support families during the intensive care can reduce the frequency of that. Obviously, in the ideal world, we'd also improve the support that they can get going through into the community. So we, working with our families, we realise we have a psychologist on board, but they're not there all the time. Intensive care happens 24/7. Parents could be coming in on a Friday night, and if our psychologist isn't there, we wanted something that they could use in their space, in their time, when they're ready. And this is what happened. So we talked to a group of parents and put together things they felt might help them and help other families when a child is coming into intensive care unit.
0: So how does the app work? How do parents use it? And what does it tell them?
1: So the app is a very simple app, and a simple idea, but it's gone down really well and families have really found it helpful. There's different parts to it. First of all, there's the information about AppPicU, things that they may hear because it's a very unfamiliar environment. They're going to see their child having lines, being asleep, might be on a breathing machine. All of these things are unfamiliar and they'll hear words that are new to them. So we wanted to have a lay-friendly language for them to understand the words they might be hearing. We also put in for their siblings, because, of course, we admit children, and children very often will have brothers and sisters who also have to see their sibling go through this, and that can be traumatic for them. And we know that as well from the studies and work that people in this field are doing. So we created this graphical explanation. One of our senior sisters created like a little colouring book, which we've digitised and put that in there, which gives children explanations of what's going on in the PICU. Then we've created some mental health resources and tips on self-care and reminders of what to do to take care of themselves and how to deal with any stress that they're feeling, and a little communication sort of tool where they can actually document their own progress, to put in pictures, videos, and then invite family members as well into the app who can also share pictures or see the pictures that mum and dad are putting on there. So it allows everyone to keep in touch. The nurses can also put pictures so the family, if they're not at the bedside, can see their child. So a combination of things that have been proven to result in better well-being and mental health during and after a PICU admission.
0: It feels like this is trying to address many concerns all at the same time with such a simple idea as well. You mentioned keeping other people informed. I'd imagine there's nothing worse than having your child in hospital and having to keep aunties and uncles and grandparents informed. And by what you're saying from this, I can imagine that by uploading a picture to the app, the grandparents, the aunties, the uncles are going to be able to see this. You mentioned the terminology used, even down to PICU, which of course stands for Paediatric Intensive Care Unit, and that's explained. I'm looking at the pictures, and you mentioned the brothers and sisters of the children who are admitted. And looking at these pictures and these illustrations, I can imagine how much help that'd be to a brave older brother or older sister of someone who's going through this. Knowledge really is power when it comes to this sort of thing, isn't it?
1: That's exactly right. We can't stop the terrible things that have happened. We can't change that. Obviously, what we're trying to do is change the trajectory and make this patient of ours better. And our focus is always on that. But by doing this, we can help these families in their worst moments to try and weather that storm better. And as you say, at the moment, it's a very simple app. We would like to make it a bit more interactive, maybe have some chat tool in there so parents can actually ask questions. This is something that, which is the next stage. But, you know, it's really very nice what the feedback we've had. We've sort of presented it to parent groups and to the former patients. And, of course, we've got other hospitals as well interested in sort of adapting it for their PICUs. And what I'd like is for it to be freely available for any parent in any PICU across the country, really. It's an awful period. We are paid to look after the child, but we are very much, you know, wanting to do family-centered care and to provide the best support we can to our families. It doesn't replace the human interaction. Our nurses are there all the time, but it's so that when parents are ready to absorb things and try to look at their own needs as well, when they feel ready for that, that this information is available to them in a way that suits them.
0: That's really interesting that you mention how this could be scaled, because I was just thinking, isn't Cambridge so lucky that we've got not only these experts in looking after children on our doorstep, but this facility, this app available for us? You're actively wanting to offer this to other hospitals and roll it out further afield then?
1: Yes, that's right. So we've got we've got three hospitals at the moment: Alderhay, Southampton and Birmingham, big children's hospitals who I'm working with their doctors, nurses and psychology teams, and our own psychology team and our nurses. And we want to form a sort of group of people along with some parents to try and make this even better and make it something that could be available to anybody who needs it. And of course, it doesn't just have to be PICU. There are other types of reasons why children might need to come into hospital and why parents might need some kind of support. So it's adaptable to any scenario, but we're starting small because we're just addressing the problem in the best way that we could to start with, but then hopefully it'll keep rolling and improving.
0: We obviously like to feel proud of what we achieve in Cambridge, but it feels like this is something that could really make a difference, potentially nationwide, developed in Cambridge. It must be something that you and your colleagues at Addenbrookes are truly proud of.
1: Yeah, I think it's been a really good way of working collaboratively, working with families. We started by talking to a group of parents and asking them what they would find helpful. So that voice is the core of why we're doing it. So obviously they've got to be central to this. But then we've had our nurses, psychologists, counsellors, all of us working together to try and create the vision. It was funded by Addenbrookes Charitable Trust, who helped us out to get this, you know, set out in this form. And then obviously the development company, the app company that's created this for us, has really helped us too, and, you know, made something that we're really pleased with and that families really appreciate.
0: It's amazing what you can do when you come together as a team, isn't it?
1: Exactly. Absolutely.
0: You mentioned that you worked with parents to actually design this and spoke to them about what might have been useful when their youngster was in hospital. Has anyone actually had, I don't want to say opportunity to use it yet, because you don't want anyone's child to end up in hospital, but has anyone used this in anger, as it were, yet?
1: Oh, yeah. People, it's been running for about sort of 9 months now on our unit, and quite a lot of families have used it. We are starting to collect the feedback now. Of course, when you first start, you just want to get it running, check it's working. And now we're starting a study where we're looking for them to give feedback. We had one mum who was really happy, and she'd talked about it, that I think it's on the Adam Brooks website, her experience both of PICU, and she was on there with her little gorgeous boy for 4 months. So it was a very long period, and she had found the app very useful, not just, as you say, for her own needs, but for keeping family and her other two children informed about what was going on. So yeah, it's been really nice. So we have family feedback from the users. We've incorporated feedback to try and think about next steps too, and making sure that we design it in a way that people will want to use it and will find it helpful. And of course, the other thing being Cambridge is to perhaps do some research and measure their post-traumatic stress, not just when they come in, but then thinking about 3-6 months down the line, does it impact on that? That'll be something that we might do down the line.
0: Obviously, I'm super lucky, and touch wood, I've not had to go into Adam Brooks at some time. Are there signs up about this? How do people find out about the app, download it if they feel that it might be useful for them?
1: Yeah, good question. And it has, it's the NHS is a big thing, isn't it? We're lucky that we've got a sort of very cohesive and well, it's not huge PICU, so everybody's on board, everyone knows, and we have posters up at each bed space explaining that what it is, and that it's freely available to families. Families can then, we have QR codes, they can download it. Anyone can download it and access the generic content. It's on App Store and Google Store. But in terms of the journaling and putting pictures and things in, we have to register the families. And so they tell us the email addresses of who they want, and then people can register and use it.
0: I'd imagine there'll be youngsters listening to this right now who've experienced going into hospital with a sibling. And I imagine that some of these illustrations I've seen in the screenshots could be quite useful for them. You're saying that they could actually access this alongside their parents from the App Store.
1: Absolutely.
0: Now. What's it called? How do we find it?
1: Yeah, so it's on the App Store. It's called My PICU Story. It's on the Google Play Store as well. We had a bit of an issue with Google for a bit, but it's on there now. The parents can allocate a child account, so they're allowed to download it as well. But we do also give the children a hard copy of the colouring book, so it's quite nice because we have the colouring book as it is on the app, digitized and colored with the text, but then they can make it their own by, having the hard copy too. So we thought that would be a nice way for them to sort of have an activity to do when they come into the hospital.
0: You know, I think you've probably heard this from hundreds of parents already, but thank you for what you've done here, because I think with one idea, you've really made a difference to no end of families across our area.
1: Well, thanks. I really appreciate you saying that. And it's, as I say, it's a big team effort. We do try to think about how we can support families through something that we don't want any family to have to be going through. But sadly, there are 17,000 children admitted to intensive care each year in the UK. So that's a lot of families that we need to help, because thankfully most of our children will get out and get back to their lives, but we need to think about what that post hospital life is like, and perhaps we need to think about how we can make that get back towards what they had before.
0: What an inspirational team we've got working at Adam Brooks. Dr. Nazima Pathan, thank you very much indeed for chatting this morning.
1: Thanks very much, Glenn. Thank you.
0: It's Cambridge Radio for your Sunday morning. My name's Glenn Jones. Don't forget, if you've missed any of the programme and want to catch up, or if you fancy sending a bit to a mate, you can find us online at cambridge.radio. 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
8: From the Sky News Centre at midday, Andy Burnham's team say he'll kick off a national tour this coming week to hear people's cost of living concerns. Officials say the Prime Minister will be in listening mode as he spends time getting out of Westminster and travelling the country. Political opponents have criticised the plan as breathtaking hypocrisy, but journalist Matthew Stadlin thinks it's exactly what he should be doing.
9: It is absolutely right that Andy Burnham does what he's good at, which is connecting with people, showing people that he gets it, something that Keir Starmer wasn't as good at.
8: FIFA says there's a concerted and ongoing effort by some to undermine its president over claims surrounding his conduct while he was at UEFA. European football's governing body confirmed the departure payment was made to a female employee alleged to have been his mistress, which Gianni Infantino denies. Police are investigating the death of a man following a car fire in Portadown. Officers say the body of the person was found inside the vehicle in the Harford Street area of County Armagh town yesterday evening. A suspected crime boss will arrive in Dublin later after being extradited from the United Arab Emirates. An Irish government jet collecting 49-year-old Daniel Kinahan, who'll face a charge of directing a criminal organisation. A 31-year-old heatwave record is expected to be matched today. It'll be the 34th day this year. Temperatures have exceeded 30 degrees Celsius, matching 1995. Yellow heat health alerts have been issued for most of England until Tuesday evening, with the fifth heatwave of the year in prospect. Dr. Chloe Brimacombe, a climate scientist at the University of Oxford, says urgent action's needed or this will become the norm.
10: We know that this is likely to continue if we do not reduce the amount of emissions from things like carbon dioxide, but also other greenhouse gases such as methane.
8: And Perez Hilton is said to be in a serious but stable condition in hospital. The celebrity blogger was admitted after he was reported for self-harming on a TikTok live stream. That's the latest. I'm Chris Milligan.

0: You're listening to a programme called Another Side of Cambridge, where we've had the opportunity to talk to some real contributors to the city and also people that got a different perspective. We are a vibrant city, a diverse city. If you count the attraction by both universities, we must have over 120 nationalities here. I'm talking today to Abdul Qayyum Arain. Abdul is pretty well known. He's taken a leading part in the city, and he's probably most known linked to Mill Road. Abdul is a well-known community leader who served Cambridge for more than 40 years. He is Chief Executive and Chair of Trustees of the Cambridge Muslim Trust, Chair of Trustees of Bridging Worlds CIO, a Trustee and Director of Cambridge and District Citizens Advice, a Chair of the Scouts, the Second Cambridge, and he's also the Muslim Chaplain for Anglia Ruskin University. He's currently leading a really important project on Mill Road, which is the Freedom Fountain Memorial, recognising the sacrifice and contribution of more than 4 million volunteers from the United British Indian Army, which would now be talking about Pakistan, Bangladesh, Sri Lanka, as well as India. And they served in both world wars, which is something that tends to get forgotten. And he's promoting shared remembrance, education and understanding. He is also well known leading Al-Ameen. It's not just one of Mill Road's longest established independent businesses, but it's the best shop on the road. Abdul played a leading role in the acquisition and transformation of the former Devonshire Road Church, which became, if I pronounce it right, Masjid Al-Ikhlas, maybe close, and the Cambridge's Islamic Centre, creating not only a place of worship, but also a thriving community hub, providing education, youth work, counselling, well-being and support for people of all backgrounds. So if you knock on the door, you'll be welcome. Throughout his work, Abdul has championed interfaith dialogue, and we'll come on to that. He's worked with Citizens UK and their Cambridge group and many other organisations to strengthen relationships across different cultures and across all of us. Stood alongside communities when the English Defence League came into town, and I remember visiting the mosque on that day. Has a fierce dislike of hatred and discrimination, and he's worked to strengthen friendship. And as we come on, perhaps I'll start, Abdul, just you telling me the story of your family coming to Britain and also to Cambridge. How old were you and what do you remember?
1: Well, I guess I was born in Kenya, as you know, Lewis. I was 16 when I came to Cambridge. I grew up in a very healthy, conservative household. In fact, I would say I was very fortunate to be raised by parents who taught me the importance of honesty, hard work, kindness and respect for every person. Growing up in Kenya, as you know, it's a very multicultural society.
0: One of the better ones, in a way, compared to Uganda.
1: Absolutely. I learned from a very early age that people of different faiths and cultures can live alongside one another with friendship and mutual respect. So for me, these were the founding principles that I grew up with. My mother, my father, my grandparents actually shaped the way I grew up. My grandfather would, from a very young age, maybe about six, get me to read the broadsheets in the morning. So that was my ritual. And then he would ask me, what did you understand from what the first page says?
0: So this was in the days when more people read newspapers.
1: That's right. And he would then correct me and he said, well, did you look at that word and that word? So what he actually did was allowed me to think analytically. And that I thought was quite interesting growing up, because when I looked at things, I thought about outcomes and why it happens, the relationships. And so not just what the person was telling me, but what they actually meant.
0: So you could look at, obviously, in Kenya, a lot of different perspectives, including because that was sort of the ending of British rule and the establishment of a new nation.
1: Yes, I mean, Kenya is an amazing country. I mean, most people know it for the safari and all that sort of thing. I mean, I grew up on in a small town city called Nanyuki, which is on the foothills of Mount Kenya. So I grew up with wildlife. I knew all the different species, and I knew that we as human beings had an innate relationship with nature and how we influenced it. My family were not hunters, they were protectors. My cousins were vets and so on. So the land and the earth is very much part and parcel of how we grew up, and its preservation is very much the responsibility that was shared to me.
0: So you lived it, in addition to David Attenborough connecting all of us well away from there.
1: Absolutely. Yeah. I mean, I knew milk came from a cow, not from a bottle in a supermarket, let's put it this way. But of course, you know, when I was about 15, my mother became quite ill. She was a renal patient, and my family was very well settled in Kenya. There was no intentions apart from coming for studies abroad, which many of my cousins did. Some went to the States, some went to Australia, and some would come to the UK, the motherland, if you like. And it was decided that my mother needed medical attention, and her doctor was someone who had a friend who was a renal specialist here in Cambridge. So hence we ended up in Cambridge.
0: Because of medicine.
1: Because of medicine, yes. Amazing city.
0: And your parents, particularly your father, started to earn a living here?
1: Well, my parents came here. We still had a house in Kenya and so on. We, like I said, we had a we came from a rather middle-class, well-to-do family, so there was no push to start earning straight away. But then my father was a civil engineer, started looking at various things that one could do here, and I guess being from a business family, that seemed naturally the way to lean.
0: And your experiences of Cambridge and the UK, you'd grown up in some degree anglicized location, but very different.
1: Yes, I mean, I consider myself very fortunate. I grew up with people from all walks of life. My friends were Jews, Christians, Hindus, Muslims. I played tennis with the son of the brigadier. And at the same time, I played squash with the squadron leader. And they happened to be people who may be Kenyan white or Cayman Asian or Kenyan black. So I grew up in that really wonderful collective stuff.
0: Did you feel that your family's position in Kenya was without ceiling, that it had the opportunities that you were you treated with respect by white people there?
1: Yes. I don't think I ever felt inferior, if that's the word. However,
0: and why should you?
1: Yeah, I felt very included. I was very good at sports, or some sports, so people wanted to play me at squash. Like I said, the squadron leaders from, if you know where Kenya is very central, and it has the Strike Command, Air Force Strike Command, and Army Strike Command on either side of town. So all these people,
0: when we used to keep our troops there. Yeah.
1: Well, I remember the British Army and the wonderful band that used to accompany it as it came and it left.
0: We did a lot of it, that sort of thing.
1: But yeah, amazing place. And I guess for me, that sense of sharing and the ability to look at somebody else and not see the colour, but see the person behind, I think was a gift that Kenya gave me.
0: And how did you find Cambridge? Because in some ways, when you arrived, it was a fen-edged town. Obviously, it had a big university and a lot of other education. How did you well, make that transition? It was a very different place, but did you feel welcome?
1: Well, it's really strange. I'm going to tell you a story.
0: Go on.
1: And this is a story of my first day in Cambridge. My uncle lived in Dunstable, so my father acquired a property here in Cambridge, and I don't know whether you remember, in those days you had to stay in so that the gas meter guy and the electric meter guy and the telephone guy would come in and install the services. So on that particular day, the appointment was anything from 12 until 6 o'clock. So my father and I came, and we went to the property, and then my father said, look, I'm going to go and I've got lots of errands to run, but I'll be back by 6. Well, by 12:30, the gas guy and the electric guy was there. By 1, the telephone guy had been. So I'm thinking, well, what should I do? So I thought, right, I'm going to make my way to town. So instead of going down East Road, I ended up going down New Market Road, because the house was on Abbey Road, which is quite central. As I walked down, I came to Midsummer Common. And there was this was now afternoon, summer, July time, and there are these guys trying to fly a kite. And they were having a hard time. And I walked them for a few minutes, and then I thought to myself, oh, I'm going to go and see if I could help. And I spoke to them, and I said, well, would you like me to help? And they said, well, have you ever flown a kite before? And I said, well, one or two. And there you go. I started flying that kite, and my life in Cambridge has been like that kite ever since. It's been flying high.
0: You've been enjoying it all.
1: I've been enjoying it all, yes.
0: So you've told a lovely story there about feeling part of Cambridge almost straight away. But have you encountered hostility in Cambridge?
1: Personally, I've always felt very welcome. There's always been the odd person who would look at me and say, oh, you speak English really well, especially in those days. And I would remind them that, the command of English is not universal to people of any colour. However, I think what is so important is to understand what makes Cambridge special. For me, that would be the strength of this city, and where everyone has a sense of belonging. I mean, like you said, I had a sense of belonging right from the front, as soon as I arrived. This makes Cambridge unique. It is an amazing city. The people I met who I flew those kites with, some are students at various colleges. This is a city of ideas. It is a city where relationships are built not around the color of your skin, but on who you are. I mean, I am happy to class my friends as people who work all walks of life, people who are, working for the city council, keeping our cities clean and safe. On the other hand, people are on the cutting edge of technology, even, people like Vinky Ramakrishnan, who's the president of the Royal Society, and people like that, Nobel laureates. This is what Cambridge offers. It offers you the opportunity to form relationships, meaningful relationships, people across the board.
0: It's an amazing richness.
1: It is. Extraordinary diversity. Like you said, 120 people. One of the things that stuck me was, I remember some years ago, I had a young

0: of his fire. Now, that is Cambridge. For me, I mean, people genuinely are driven by empathy. They don't look at people, or people that I come across, do not look at people just by the color of their skin. Of course, you know, I am generalizing because that is the color of my lenses. And other people, especially ladies who may wear the headscarf, may feel very differently. But that's my experience.
1: Yeah, I think it is one of those cities where being yourself, if you've got abilities and you've got a base, means that you feel comfortable, and that is really important. I think there are people that experience different elements, but it's a very small minority of the population that you would find who would actually curse people for the color of their skin.
0: Absolutely.
1: But near nil.
0: I mean, you talked about the other side of Cambridge where you had the ADL come, and what I took from there was not the ADL. I took from there the support that we got from the local communities.
1: Yeah, I remember a day 12 years ago, and yeah, we were in sound number at the junction of Mill Road and Gonville Place, and I visited the mosque, and yeah, there was a sense that we can deal with this.
0: Absolutely. And I mean, there is an incident that comes to mind. As we mentioned earlier on, I am the chair of the Cambridge Muslim Trust, which runs the mosque and so on. We had an issue where somebody wrote a really nasty letter. Unfortunately, he wasn't very clever and left the postcode where it was he was sent from. We discovered he was a 14-year-old boy. So the police investigated and they asked me, what should we do? And I said to him, well, I am very reluctant to give a criminal record to a 14-year-old. I think the best course of action would be where he and his parents met up with me and maybe other people in the police station, and we had a discussion. That discussion
1: took place in Parkside,
0: and it revolved around why he felt the way he did. It was a really nasty letter. It was very racist and so on. It wasn't particularly directed at me, but it was directed to the people of my faith and of other people. And when we unpicked it, we realized that, it was all the things that were coming from the internet and so on. And I said to the father, who was very apologetic, you know, I don't know where this is coming from. I said to him, look, I don't really want your son to have a criminal record. I don't think he is innately bad. The thing is, he's just influenced. So I said to him, why don't we do an exercise? Why don't you get him, your son, if he's willing, to write a letter on a similar note as to why he came to those conclusions. But at this time, make sure that it is evidenced as to, you know, the conclusion. And secondly, look at the religion that I follow, and then correlate it with his presumption of what it is. Now, a week later, when we met up, I met a very different individual. He was there. He was apologetic. He had written a letter to me. I had, when I read it, I thought to myself, you know, this is the right course of action. Now, I met that gentleman on a number of occasions, and today I meet him regularly, and I class him as one of my young friends. So it's not about what someone does. It is how we overcome it and challenge it.
1: So you're pointing to the fact that racism isn't in the heart of the human being. It's something that they've been sort of got at by.
0: Absolutely.
1: And you've told a story of the fact that connecting then unpicks that.
0: Yeah. I mean, there are two stories which come to mind for me, which kind of underpin these two things. One is, you know, what makes me think about people in general in that manner. I remember when I was maybe about 9, 10 year old at max, my grandfather, who was a leader, respected

0: Muslim leader in Nairobi, one day one of his closest friends, who used to be a school friend with him, a Sikh gentleman, passed away. So he asked me to accompany him to go and visit his family. And when we visited his family, I noticed that he was very careful to make sure that he didn't arrive late or early. And what he said to me was that, I want to make sure that we don't inconvenience them. The second thing was that I also noticed that the gentleman, as a young boy, I mean, I was, as I said, 10 years old, I said to him, the gentleman's a Sikh gentleman. He's passed away. I mean, I don't get it. And he said to me, we are all created by the same Almighty God. It is easy to stand beside people who may look like you. But the fact that God created all of us, we must stand with all of them. And then he said something else which has always remained with me. He said, it is easy to stand with people during times of happiness, but our real duty is to stand beside them in their moments of sadness. And that never left me. Cambridge Radio.
1: You're listening to Cambridge Radio. This is Another Side of Cambridge. And I have the pleasure of being able to talk to Abdul Qayyum Arain in the studio. So, Abdul, your sort of relationships within the Mill Road area and the time, the leadership, the thought that you've put in to assist with the creation of a mosque, as well as the many other dimensions, where does that come from? Why does community service matter to you?
0: Well, I just talked about my grandfather, and I think these lessons taught me that genuine friendship, compassion, and respect transcends differences of faith or culture, and that serving others is one of the highest expressions of our own faith. But there's a little story which made me who I am to a great degree, and it's once again goes down to my childhood, and I was about 8 years old.
1: You link back lots to all of those vivid memories.
0: I think sometimes we have occasions where things happen which pretty much shape who you are. And this, I think, is another moment. We used to play tennis a lot. And on a Sunday, as you know, the churches had their services. Now, between the club where we played and our home, there was a large church. It was a Catholic church. And on this particular occasion, we were walking down, about 10 of us, people of different faiths. And as we came to the church, one of my friends, whose name is Peter, said, we should go in. And I remember hesitating as a young person. I wasn't sure whether I should enter or not, especially with a service. It's not that I hadn't been to a church, but the service was playing and I knew they had communion, or, you know, and I thought, why should I really go? Peter turned around to me and he said to me, is your faith so weak? I mean, I was a young boy and I thought to myself, well, what does he really mean here? Looking back, that made me stop and think. I realized that understanding another person's faith does not weaken my own. It strengthens it. If your faith is secure, you can appreciate, respect, and learn from others without compromising your own beliefs. And I can see this simple childhood experience planted the seed for my lifelong commitment to intercultural friendship, dialogue, and mutual understanding. Respecting others strengthens rather than diminishes my own faith. And from that perspective, coming back to Mill Road, as you know, Devonshire Road used to be the Bible Way Church, and it was in great need of repair. It was derelict. Some developers bought it, and they wanted to turn it into two houses and two studios. And one of the things which struck me was that our young people here in Cambridge did not have anywhere to go. I knew my neighbours, as an experience from Al Amin, who would come and speak to me, and I saw the old people were going through loneliness. They just needed someone to speak to.
1: So it's about a community centre and a development and learning, yeah, as well as the practice of faith.
0: Absolutely. So for me, the Cambridge Muslim Trust, or the building, was not just about, you know, having a building to worship. It was about how you create communities and transcend those communities into the larger communities. I mean, in the time, what I've done is I remember, you know, lives that changed. Somebody who came to me and they were going through bereavement of a child. Now, someone who's been through it, I understand the difficulties. Just sitting there and talking to them and his wife and supporting them through it, I think is an immense privilege. You know, I have...
1: This is devastating.
0: It's devastating. I've had people who've lost their parents and who would come and sit with me. People who are going through difficulties with their spouses or their children come and sit with me and would have things. My answer to everything is, let's have a cup of tea. And over that cup of tea, we can have all the discussions that we want, because it's a safe place. And that, for me, is the most important thing. Of course, there are darker things. It's like yesterday I came across something where domestic violence had taken place. How do you protect that young lady and the children who are vulnerable from that person who's instigating that? And being able to then allow them to be taken to a safe place while they decide how they want to deal with things through the police or otherwise, and giving them the support and care that they need, is so important.
1: It's an issue that Cambridge suffers from just as much as other cities.
0: Absolutely. Mental health is a huge problem. I mean, we are fortunate in the Cambridge Muslim Trust. We're just in a pilot project with the Evelyn Trust on cultural-based mental health provision. So it's not just limited to people who are Muslim. They may be Sikh, they may be people who are Irish or of Jewish background, but their faith and their culture defines how they look upon things. And therefore, it's important for us to walk them whilst we do from a medical and prescriptive point of view, but also from how they feel about themselves and their relationship with their culture and their religion. And so we have counselors who look at a holistic position rather than that. It's a pilot project at the moment, but that's what drove me to creating this hub.
1: You talked about a childhood memory, and that effectively has cemented your belief in interfaith, in that all who worship, all who have faith, have equal rights. The city has every faith, and I saw an example where after a horrible series of episodes, you showed great sympathy and support for the community of the Beth Shalom Synagogue on Auckland Road. You said, in response to supporting them at a time of grief, "Your Muslim brothers and sisters stand shoulder to shoulder with you in grief and in solidarity. Your pain is our pain, and we share in your mourning." What's behind and what's driving you, and how do you think that by the Muslim community communicating its support and sharing with other faiths, what do you think that's helped build in Cambridge?
0: Well, you know, if we look at down and analyse ourselves, and we asked ourselves, what values do faiths and communities have in common? We would understand that we have the same health. We want compassion, we want justice, we want mercy, we want honesty, we want service, we want neighborhoodness, we want hope. So for me, I think it's very important that we understand, as someone of God, I class myself to be pegged by my religion. Someone who's a Muslim cannot be indifferent to the difficulties of other faiths or people of no faith. Essentially, as a Muslim, I believe we are all created by God Almighty, and therefore we are brothers and sisters. And if someone is perpetrating harm to one part of that society, I have a responsibility to stand with them. And I think until and unless we do that, we as a community just ends up breaking up. And this is not Cambridge. In actual fact, you know, when I wrote to the Jewish community,
1: and it's a lovely community.
0: It's a lovely community. They are my friends, and they were surprised that I would write a letter as a Muslim leader. And I reassured them, look, I may be a Muslim, and you may be Jewish. Essentially, we worship the same God. And we have the same aspirations for our community. What do we want? We want justice and peace. We want hope. And I want hope as much for you as I want for myself. And that has allowed us to build those bridges. Today, I class many of them as my great friends, because it is that empathy that we show each other which transcends the political agenda of other people who may be in a far-off land who want to sow the seeds of differences and allow us to pull in different, you know, in opposite directions. I believe it's very important that we put them to the side and say, look, we are beyond this. We understand where we are. And if we are true to our faith, then we need to have justice, empathy and hope for the other.
1: So one area that you've sought to bring people of different religions together, including, if we look at the reference you made in your work that I mentioned of a memorial to Indian soldiers, and by that I mean South Asian soldiers who, of all religions, who'd served in two world wars, is that Freedom Fountain Memorial. And I attended the service that Biju Thitala as mayor and others had brought together, which was touching because there was other faiths very active and contributing. What's going to happen? What's the purpose of the memorial? What's the gap it fills? And how does that cover the gap between different faiths in the city?
0: I mean, when we look at the First and Second World War, and we look at the contribution of the British Indian Army.
1: Millions of people.
0: Millions of people. In the words of Viscount Field Marshal Bill Slim, he said, if it wasn't for what the British Army did for us, let alone conquer, we would have never survived.
1: Yeah, I mean, the Japanese were on the border of India. They'd marched straight through Burma. There's this picture painted that now I've heard different people say, well, nobody of different coloured skin ever made a contribution. So, and the services that take place in the cenotaph and some of the rigmarole around remembrance is as if it was only white British that were in the war.
0: Yeah, I mean, if we look at the effort in Europe itself, on the fields of Normandy and...
1: Well, earlier in the trenches.
0: Yeah, the trenches. We would find tens of thousands of soldiers were buried there.
1: Yeah.
0: If we were then to look at Al Amin and other places in Libya and so on, against the Axis.
1: Rommel and the Italians being driven out of North Africa.
0: Absolutely. Millions of them. In actual fact, I believe that the sacrifice of these soldiers is twofold. One, they were breadwinners, so they left their families who had to tend for themselves.
1: And India suffered hugely. There was a big Bengal famine. There was a lot of problems.
0: Yes. I mean, that's another subject, so we leave that for
1: the
0: moment.
1: We'll leave that now.
0: Yeah. But on the other hand, if we look at the soldiers who then came here and fought in Europe, they fought for freedoms which they themselves were not enjoying.
1: Yeah. Yeah. And there was clearly... As we can read from history, there was a big challenge. Mahatma Gandhi and many others were already saying, we want the British to leave, and eventually it happened. But yes, they were fighting because they were part of an empire, and they were persuaded that even though they wanted independence and the British gone, that they had to get through the war.
0: Yeah, I mean, we've got to recognize something, that when something is right, it is right, regardless of what else is on the periphery. Fighting the Second World War against what was happening is a right thing to do, and they chose that. The Bridging Worlds, which is the charity that runs, always responsible for this memorial, has among its ranks a veteran who is 105 years old, who was the...
1: There's very few of those left,
0: yeah,
1: yes.
0: Who was the assistant of Viscount William Slim. Not only that, you probably saw in the news, you know, the man who made the king cry? Well, that's the same guy. His name is Yawar Abbas.
1: Yep.
0: He is our honorary chair.
1: Yep.
0: And what we would like to see is that those who won the freedoms that we enjoy today also are recognized for what they did. I mean, you talked about a service of people of different faiths at St. Mary's. Well, those soldiers were made up of all those different faiths, Sikhs, Hindus, Muslims, Christians, and so on. They were all fighting together. And they secured the freedoms that we enjoy today. Moreover, there's another story which I would say, you know, in the Second World, there's something called the great portrait exhibition, which looks at exhibition of people who were instrumental in the wars. And you see those British Indian soldiers who have VCs, and you'll see many of them. And at the cost of their lives, they saved whole battalions. I mean, there's a whole battalions who were saved in Monte Cristo in Monte Cassino in Italy by one person.
1: Yeah.
0: And he fought to save, at the expense of his own life, to save a whole Canadian battalion, because they looked upon them not as somebody who was white or black, but brothers who are fighting the evil.
1: What can we expect of the memorial? Is it going to be on Mill Road at Ditchburn Place?
0: Yes, it's going to be on Ditchburn Place. It's in the form of a tree, a bunion tree, which is a tree, if you recognise it, which regrows itself. So it's the circle of sacrifice and the circle of hope. We are hoping that either this year or middle of next year, we will have it all up and running. And
1: do you need help?
0: We do need help. At the moment, with the Iran-US war, the funds are kind of more difficult to acquire. So anyone who would like to contribute to it, please go on the website Freedom Fountain Initiative Cambridge, and you will find it on there, and there are ways within which you can be part of it. I mean, the engineering and the hydraulics are all engineered by the Department of Engineering and the Dyson Laboratory at the University of Cambridge. The sculptures is Colleen Barlow, who's a local but with international reputation. So all these people are giving their time for a cause that they really believe in.

0: and you're listening to Abdul Qayyum Arain, and we're talking about his experiences in Cambridge. So the wider issues, I mean, what motivates you? What you're someone who gives sort of such significant community service. You've explained that you've got a deep faith and your experiences of life, you've reflected, inform you that you have a contribution to make, and that bringing people together will make everybody happier.
1: I mean, first and foremost, I have to recognize that if there were three moments that changed my life, of course, I talked about one of them, which was my friendship with Peter and the challenge, my grandfather and the way he interacted with others, but also Cambridge. Cambridge shaped my understanding.
0: So is it gratitude to Cambridge?
1: It is. I mean, at the end of the day, one who is not grateful to people is not grateful to God. I mean, coming to Cambridge was another turning point for me. I found a city known around the world for learning, for ideas, for discovery. And what impressed me most was something even more important. I discovered that people could discuss even the most sensitive and controversial subjects openly, respectfully, and thoughtfully. Cambridge showed
0: and
1: me.
0: And listen as well.
1: Yeah, absolutely. Cambridge showed me that disagreement does not have to lead to division. When people listen with empathy and genuine curiosity, difficult conversations become opportunities for greater understanding. I mean, that spirit has influenced my work ever since, whether that's through faith, community projects, Citizens UK, university and public life, my work as a chaplain at the university. I have always tried to bring people together through respectful dialogue and shared purpose. Now, if I was to then say, you know, ultimately, what is my motivation? My faith. My faith has taught me that the best way to thank God for the blessings we receive is to use them in the service of others. And that is a principle that has guided my life. Ultimately, I hope that when my grandchildren grow up, they inherit a Cambridge where people are judged not by their faith, ethnicity, or background, but by their character, their compassion, and their willingness to serve others. If I can play even one small helping hand in building that kind of city, then I feel my life has been worthwhile.
0: Well, it's been keeping you busy. What else have you got eyes on? I know we had a good conversation a year ago that you were very interested in the potential to deliver more affordable housing, and you mentioned a London project, I think, which was able to attract the funds, which within the Muslim community there's a privilege for those that give the money to a good cause and then make sure that it's got a sort of a blessed product out of it. What's that dimension, Abdul?
1: Well, I think one of my motivations of aligning with Citizens UK, and particularly their Cambridge chapter, is that
0: they are a lovely group of people.
1: They are amazing.
0: Of all faiths and of all backgrounds and none.
1: And of course, you know, the universities are part of it, and it has a broad civic engagement.
0: You're not dominated by politicians and people pushing a barrow and things. Yeah.
1: No, they're amazing people. But what it does is they look at ways within which collectively we could make a difference. Now, in Cambridge, we have different problems. You know, we're talking about housing, which I'll come to in a minute. But there's poverty. There's a living wage. I mean, Cambridge is a city of two contrasts. You know, there are health inequalities. I mean, through
0: yeah, there's a 10-year gap still between parts of the West, the more affluent, and the East, where people have struggled.
1: Yeah, I mean, housing is key. I know we talked about it. There is an organization. I think you know that Muslims give 2.5% of their wealth every year to charitable causes. There are organizations which at the moment are looking at as to how those can cement the lives of those who live in these islands. And one of the ways is to look at housing inequalities, creating social housing while using the funds which are generated through the Zakat Fund. We talk about project, and also I think you're aware of one in Lewisham and others where this has happened. Now, we would like to see something in Cambridge, but of course this is a little way away, but we've got to start somewhere. I mean, in order to bring these kind of civic alliances together, we had the Iftar at the Guildhall, which was, you know, once again championed by the mayor of Cambridge. I mean, last year, the mayor, Beju, was really helpful in bringing all that together. This year, we had, you know, the current mayor, Maria, who's hoping to do that same
0: sort
1: of thing.
0: She's a very fine mayor.
1: Yeah. And what we're looking at is bringing people together. But not just to share food, because fasting is about food, but about having discussions across differences. You know, talking to someone you've never talked to before. This iftar, we had the imam of one of the mosques sitting next to the leader of the Reform Party.
0: Was that the mosque, the other side
1: That's
0: of the
1: right,
0: ridge?
1: That's right, the central mosque, who was sitting next to and having a discussion with the Cambridge leader of the Reform Party. I think these are important conversations.
0: I think that's a vital point. I mean, I've seen some politicians saying, I don't want to shake hands, I don't want to talk to that person because they're a Reform politician. And that is like, that's sort of throwing oil on a fire. So, yeah, I think what I hope in the next few years is that some of the people who are malign and seeking to divide the country will just find life a lot more difficult. And the only way to do that, isn't it, that you've got to get out there and talk. And a bit like your parable of talking to the anonymous letter writer, we've got a huge job to do.
1: Absolutely. But do it we must. We have no choice. We cannot allow those with other agendas to come and divide us. You know, when we look at our city, we have a beautiful city. We all have the same aspirations. I mean, name dropping is not something I want to do, but my relationship with the Christian Catholic community has developed to an extent whereby the Knights of St. George asked me to accompany them on an audience with the Pope.
0: Yeah, I saw the photos.
1: Yeah, I mean,
0: Baijiu and others, and yeah, there was a large contingency, but of all the different elements and communities of Cambridge.
1: Absolutely, but if you look at that, here's a Muslim man who was born in a, you know, a small country in Africa, who came to Cambridge, who has the opportunity to go and meet the Pope and have a discourse with him.
0: And welcomed by the Pope.
1: And welcomed by the Pope. That in itself tells you of our possibilities.
0: Which wouldn't happen if you didn't have the faith.
1: Absolutely. I mean, what did the Pope talk about when we were there? And I think this is profound as well. He talked about two things in particular. But one that really sticks with me was, he said, we are maligning migrants. We are talking about them as the other. But think about it. What makes a man who is settled in a land, safe with his family, leave his family, and go through treacherous surrounding and probably the risk of death to come to the other side of the world if it's not that the crop has dried? Climate change is a reality. And we are responsible for that climate change. He's paying the price.
0: Yeah,
1: and
0: no, I mean, Europe has, along with America, has created most of it.
1: Yes, but shouldn't we help them to overcome that? I know we're looking at it and othering them, but if we were in the same position, wouldn't we be looking at it from the same angle? What can I do to feed my family? Desperation is what has made that person travel all that way. And of course, there are other issues as well in terms of wars and, you know, justice brings peace. Peace is the forerunner for security.
0: I think that's a fitting closing comment, Abdul. And thank you for coming into the studio and sharing so much of what you've experienced and explaining the love that you have inside you. Have you got one last thought?
1: Well, my final reflection would be, you know, thank you, Lewis. And I, you know, when I look back, I realize that there are moments that have shaped the course of my life. Peter, who was a friend, a Christian, taught me that confidence in my own faith allows me to respect the faith of others. My grandfather taught me that compassion is greater than division, and that we should stand beside one another in times of sorrow as well as joy. Cambridge taught me that respectful dialogue can build trust, friendship, and long-lasting relationship. Together, these experiences shaped the way I see the world. They taught me that faith should inspire confidence rather than fear, friendship rather than division, and service rather than self-interest. Those lessons continue to guide me in everything I do today, and I cannot thank God enough for allowing me and privileging me to meet the wonderful people who make my everyday.
0: I think you've deserved the rich life that you've just talked about. So I've been listening, and you're listening, to Abdul Qayyum Arain, who has cemented himself in Mill Road, has enabled the Muslim community to create its place of worship and extended that into a community centre and a welcoming place, who has connected with all of the other faiths in the city, who is, along with others, championing the contribution of Indian soldiers and marking that with a memorial on Mill Road. So I'm glad that out of all of that, Arain, you have had joy and you yourself have felt loved and warm. We are truly fortunate in a city like Cambridge. Others will have places in Britain which are equal to us. But if we could just have that same sanctuary, that welcome, including for migrants, and that ability to love each other in other parts of the UK, the country would be a radically warmer and friendlier place.
1: Thank you, Lewis. We have a lot of work to do.
0: We still have a lot of work to do.
1: Collectively, we can make a difference. We can either stand and watch others drive the narrative, or we can stand up and speak out, and through our own actions and ability, transcend the differences and create an environment where people can see this really is the way we should be living.
0: A good place.
1: Thank you very much.

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8: From the Sky News Centre at 1, Israel has rejected Donald Trump's 15-point peace plan for Gaza. Prime Minister Benjamin Netanyahu says it won't withdraw from the enclave until Hamas fully disarms. Last month, the US president announced there had been a breakthrough in his proposal to end the war. Andy Burnham will be asking the public how he can help them when he kicks off a national tour tomorrow. Downing Street officials say the Prime Minister will be in listening mode and plans to spend most of this month meeting people as he travels the country. But our political correspondent, Rob Powell, says there'll be some awkward questions.
9: When are we going to hear detail about how to tackle the root causes of the cost of living crisis? In its clever politics of coming in and striking a more hopeful tone, but at some point he will have to turn his eye to the huge, difficult trade-offs, and that's maybe what we haven't had so far.
8: Political opponents have criticised the Prime Minister's plan as breathtaking hypocrisy. FIFA's criticising what it describes as an ongoing effort to undermine its president, Gianni Infantino. There are claims that UEFA paid off an alleged mistress, which he denies. A heatwave record set in 1995 could be equal today. We're one day off the 34 days recorded more than three decades ago when temperatures went above 30 degrees Celsius somewhere in the UK. Sport now, and assistant manager Sean Maloney will take charge of Celtic as Martin O'Neill recuperates from a small hospital procedure. The Scottish Premiership champions take on Kilmarnock at Rugby Park later this hour. Maloney says he'll be missed.
10: The impact that he's had over... since October? Yeah, it's been nothing short of incredible, really, the things that he does with the players and the staff. So we will miss him, but we'll be prepared.
8: There are three other Scottish Premiership games this afternoon, including Rangers at home to Hibs. And finally, Whitney Houston joined stars included David Bowie and Diana Ross in having a Barbie doll made. It replicates the late singer's look from the video for her 1987 hit, I Wanna Dance With Somebody. That's the latest. I'm Chris Milligan.
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11: 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Over the next hour, plenty of live music recommendations for you. And we start today with Alison Moyet coming to the Corn Exchange in October.

Great to be back with you again today on the Cambridge Gig Show. This is the programme where we bring you plenty of recommendations of live music happening in Cambridge and the surrounding area. We let you know about original artists and tribute acts as well. And we basically, for an hour a week, we just play you some of the songs from those artists. But it's a good chance for you to find out what's going on in the area and to get your tickets nice and early. Alison Moyet comes to the Cambridge Corn Exchange on the 9th of October. And this is really a gig for the diehard fans, I guess, because she's not going to play some of her classic hits. So you probably won't hear All Cried Out that we brought you today. She's going to do songs from the Yazoo catalogue and select tracks from her solo albums, The Minutes and Other. She says that for many years she's been touring the same pool of songs, so she's keen for a palate refresher. And she'll bring you some of the lesser-known songs and album tracks. That's Alison Moyet at the Cambridge Corn Exchange on the 9th of October. We move from that to a tribute which we told you about on the programme last week. It's a tribute to Morrissey and the Smiths, which is coming to the Portland this Friday, the 14th of August. And this is featuring some of Morrissey's solo work, as well as the big hits he did with the band. And yeah, they've been touring for quite some time, honouring the music of Morrissey and the Smiths. So this sounds like a gig worth going to. So get it in your diaries if you're a fan, this Friday, the 14th of August at the Portland.

Oh, I might go along to this one myself. They had so many good songs, the Smiths, didn't they? We played you Heaven Knows I'm Miserable Now, and that tribute to Morrissey and the Smiths comes to the Portland this coming Friday, the 14th of August. We've got some great music for you on the programme once again today. We'll tell you about tributes to Neil Diamond, to the Electric Light Orchestra, Shawaddy Waddy as well. And amongst some of our original artists who are coming to this area, Hugh and Cry, Nick Kershaw, Freya Ridings, we'll feature all of them. But we're going to stay at the Portland Arms now for our next gig. And this is another tribute. It's a tribute to the Red Hot Chili Peppers. They call themselves the Red Hot Tribute Peppers. Yeah, I wonder how long it took them to think of that. Anyway, they are coming to the Portland on the 5th of September. So a good excuse to play a couple of their songs for you on the programme today.

0: It was the first top 10 hit for the Red Hot Chili Peppers in the UK. It reached number 9 in 1991. And before that, we played you By the Way, which got to number 2 in 2002. And the reason we played you both of those is because the Red Hot Tribute Peppers are coming to the Portland on Saturday, the 5th of September. They'll be performing all of their biggest hits, and they also promise some deeper cuts for the diehard fans as well. So if you want to relive the days of the 90s and the early 2000s, get yourself along to the Red Hot Tribute Peppers at the Portland on the 5th of September. It's the Cambridge Gig Show from Cambridge Radio. I'm Matthew Parrott. And coming up next, we've got a tribute to the Electric Light Orchestra, which is coming to Haverhill next month. And to introduce it, we're going to play you a song from ELO that you don't often hear on the radio.
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So rather different sound to the Electric Light Orchestra. In 1982, that one was released as a double A-side. Here is the news, and Ticket to the Moon was on the other side. They were both tracks from their album Time, which took them in a new direction. And we played you that song because the ELO Encounter is coming to the Haverhill Arts Centre on the 17th of September. And they promise not only all the big ELO hits, but a stunning lights and special effects show as well. We were talking last week on the programme about certain bands seem to have lots and lots of tribute acts. And ELO is one. There's at least three or four tributes that tour the country constantly. And ELO Encounter, I'm sure, is worth going to see. It's not one I've seen before, but worth going to check them out at the Haverhill Arts Centre on the 17th of September. This is the Cambridge Gig Show. What we do on this programme is let you know weeks in advance of gigs that are coming up in our area so you can get your tickets and not miss out. And quite a lot happening, it seems, during the first few weeks of the autumn. Once the summer is out of the way, there's a lot of different artists being lined up for September, October time. So we'll keep you fully informed about all of them. And we move now to an original act, Freya Ridings. She is coming to the Corn Exchange on the 18th of September.

Her recent single for Freya Ridings, which we've played you many times here on Cambridge Radio, is called Wild Horse, and it's from her latest album, Mother of Pearl, which is her third studio album, came out at the end of May. And that's the one that she's promoting on this new tour. Freya Ridings will be at the Cambridge Corn Exchange on the 18th of September, supported by the artist B as well. So if you're a fan, make sure you grab yourself a ticket for that one. All right, coming up next is a band that I've been looking forward to playing on the programme, because I suppose it's a band that I used to listen to quite a bit when I was first getting into pop music and listening to the radio. And if you're of a certain age, you'll remember this lot because they really dominated the airwaves in the 70s and perhaps the early 80s. They just went into the early 80s, I think. They had 23 top 40 hit singles in total. The band I am talking about is Shawaddy Waddy. Yes, Shawaddy Waddy are coming to the Apex in Bury. Also, Friday the 18th of September, so you've got to choose between Freya Ridings or Shawaddy Waddy. I think they have slightly different audiences, don't they? Yeah. All right, well, let's remind ourselves of the sound. If you've never heard of them, then, well, this could be your first chance to get into their music. Let's remind ourselves of the sound of Shawaddy Waddy.

0: So there you go, a reminder of the music of Shawaddy Waddy. We played you Under the Moon of Love and then Pretty Little Angel Eyes. They were retro, of course, in the 70s even, weren't they? Because they based their music all around popular songs from the 1950s and 60s. But they had a period where they could do no wrong, and they were always on TV, always on the radio. And as I said, 23 top 40 hit singles. But be warned, because the current lineup, the current performance or performers that you see on stage under the name Shawaddy Waddy only contains one of the original eight band members. There are six of them now that tour, and all the others have joined more recently. But I'm sure they'll do a good job of recreating the sound of Shawaddy Waddy. If that is your cup of tea, Friday the 18th of September at the Apex in Bury. It's the Cambridge Gig Show from Cambridge Radio. I'm Matthew Parrott. And next we got some Nick Kershaw for you, who comes to the Junction in quite soon, actually, a couple of weeks' time.
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It's the Cambridge Gig Show from Cambridge Radio. I'm Matthew Parrott. It's good to have your company once again today. If you ever miss this programme, then don't forget you can listen back anytime on our website, cambridge.radio. Although we are usually on three times a week, so plenty of chances to catch us either on a Sunday afternoon, a Tuesday evening, or on a Friday afternoon. That was Nick Kershaw, and that was the title track from his second album, Human Racing, which came out in 1984. And we played you that one because Nick Kershaw, with his band, will be at the Cambridge Junction. It's actually Thursday next week, the 20th of August. He's going to be there in Junction 1, so a nice intimate venue. And I'm sure he will do a great performance. I've seen him play there before, and he really is a fantastic musician, and he tells lots of interesting stories as well in between the songs. So Nick Kershaw at the Junction next Thursday, the 20th of August. We've still got some Neil Diamond to come, and we'll tell you about a Neil Diamond tribute, which is coming to this area shortly. But before we do that, we've got time to play you a couple of songs from Hue and Cry, because Hue and Cry are going to be at the Cambridge Corn Exchange. They've got a dual header gig along with Roachford of Cuddly Toy fame, Hue and Cry on the 11th of October. So let's remind ourselves of their sounds.

0: ain't gonna work for you no more.
1: Brothers Patrick and Gregory Kane, better known as Hugh and Cry, are coming to the Cambridge Corn Exchange on Sunday the 11th of October with that special dual-headed gig with Roachford. And we played you their debut hit, A Labour of Love, from 1987. And before that, you heard Ordinary Angel, which was a song that came out the year after that, in 88. That's almost it from the Cambridge Gig Show for another week. Thanks again for listening. And next week, we've got some great music once again, including the Kaiser Chiefs, the Eagles, Fine Young Cannibals, the Bee Gees, Saint Etienne, and plenty more as well. So do join us next week. I'm going to leave you today, though, with Neil Diamond, with a reminder that that tribute to Neil Diamond called Forever Diamond is coming to the Maltings in Ely Thursday next week on the 20th of August. So I thought we'd play out today with Sweet Caroline. I'll speak to you next time.

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7: From the Sky News Centre at 2, the Israeli Prime Minister says he won't withdraw from Gaza until Hamas fully disarms. Benjamin Netanyahu has rejected a 15-point peace plan set out by Donald Trump. Last month, the US president announced that there had been a breakthrough in his proposal to end the war. Meanwhile, Iran says it won't restart talks with the US on reopening the Strait of Hormuz as long as America breaches a deal. The Iranian foreign minister says an agreement on new shipping lanes will be confirmed once Donald Trump fulfills other conditions. Andy Burnham's team say he'll kick off a national tour this coming week to hear people's cost of living concerns. Officials say the Prime Minister will be in listening mode as he spends time getting out of Westminster and travelling the country. Political opponents have criticised the plan as breathtaking hypocrisy, but journalist Matthew Stadlin thinks it's exactly what he should be doing.
8: It is absolutely right that Andy Burnham does what he's good at, which is connecting with people, showing people that he gets it, something that Keir Starmer wasn't as good at.
7: British Columbia's premier says the situation caused by wildfires there remains very dynamic. More than 20,000 people have been forced to leave their homes in the Canadian province with a state of emergency declared. Our correspondent Oliver Whitfield-Majicic says there are over 100 active wildfires in the region.
9: 49 of those are uncontrolled, meaning that despite the efforts of the 1,500 firefighters and the almost 200 airplanes and various helicopters that they've got trying to douse those flames, the fires are still spreading.
7: The Justice Ministers of Ireland and the United Arab Emirates are welcoming the extradition of an Irish national from Dubai. Alleged gang boss Daniel Kinahan is on board an Irish government jet heading to Dublin. And new striker Casper Hu has scored his first goal for Celtic. They lead 1-0 at Kilmarnock in the first half. There are three other Scottish Premiership matches later, including Rangers hosting Hibs. That's the latest. I'm Stevie Shillinglaw.
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11: 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Through the time.

A very good afternoon from Cambridge Radio, and many thanks to Matthew Parrott with the Cambridge Gig Guide. It's just 3 minutes past 2 p.m. on a Sunday afternoon, and that means it's time once again to check out the 60s scene. My name's John Gannon, and every week at this time, it's my pleasure to play for you a selection of those classic, rare, and forgotten sounds from many of the groups and artists that made the 60s one of the most exciting decades. Now, tracks coming up this week include Los Bravos, Dave Berry, The Four Pennies, Love Affair, The Spencer Davis Group, The Marvelettes, The Tams, Leslie Gore, Tony Holland, plus many more besides. In part one, you can catch my one-hit wonder spot and the B-side A-side feature. Part two has my guitar twanger's corner, where you can drop in once again, plus the 60s top 10 chart, looking this week at August the 9th, 1969. Okay, let's get the music started this afternoon and get us off to a great start this week. We have Craig Douglas, and he's got our favourite melodies.

0: A very warm welcome to the 60s scene this afternoon and getting us off to a great start. Mr. Craig Douglas and our favourite melodies. That took Craig into the top 10 at number 9 in June 1962. His real name is Terence Perkins. He came from Newport on the Isle of Wight, and after moving to London and appearing on the 6-5 special, he won himself a record contract. And actually, most of his releases were covers of US hits. A good track here, though, my favourite melodies. And I must just say happy birthday to Craig Douglas. He's going to be 85 on Wednesday. So, Craig, have a great day when Wednesday comes around. Okay, you're tuned to Cambridge Radio on this Sunday afternoon. It's a nice warm afternoon, so I hope you're keeping cool. And it's time to check out all those great 60 sounds. Yes, I'm going to take you back to that wonderful decade and hopefully jog your memory as we go along the way.
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couple of those 60s rarities and possibly a forgotten 45. Hold On To Everything from a group called the Chords Five. They were a quintet who came from Stratford, East London. They came together in 63, originally known as the Hammers. The Chords Five, Holding On To Everything. Yeah, that came out in 1968. Okay, a very warm welcome to all you 60s fans this afternoon. Great to have your company. Any new listeners out there, you're very welcome to the show. I certainly hope you're going to stick around and enjoy the music I found for you this week. Yes, hopefully we'll bring back some pleasant memories for you from a wonderful decade.

couple of tracks there who couldn't care less. First of all, we had I Don't Care from a group called Just William. Now, Just William were formed in 1965 in Bilston. They're actually a group called Herbie's People who produced this one single under the name of Just William. And they released it in 1968. A rather good sound, I thought. And after that, we had the wonderful Los Bravos, also said I Don't Care. That took Los Bravos into the top 20 at number 16 in December 1966. Of course, they were originally known as Los Senor. They went on to be voted Spain's top beat group

Saturday night at the Duck Pond from the Cougars. That took them into the top 40 at number 33 in February 1963. The Cougars came from Bristol, and when I brought that record, I played it to death. It's a great sound. Takes me right back to my teen days. Okay, and I'd just like to say, if you fancy getting in touch, perhaps it's your birthday or you're having an anniversary, a dedication, a mention, anything you like, please do. My email is studio@cambridge.radio, or my text number is 07919 070490, and I'll be very pleased to hear from you this afternoon.

It's 21 minutes past two here on Cambridge Radio. Time now for a little feature that I call my One Hit Wonder Spot. This is a chance to hear a couple of those tracks that came into our charts during the 60s, made their impression there, and they never recharted. And this week, well, I found a couple of instrumental sounds that just made it into the top 10, starting with Laurie Johnson and his orchestra and their singing Suku Suku.

There you go. A couple of those one-hit wonders from the 60s and the instrumental one-hit wonders. First of all, we had Suku Suku from Laurie Johnson and his orchestra, reaching the number 9 spot in September 1961. Then it was the wonderful Zorba's Dance from Marcello Minerbi, a number 6 hit in July 1965. Two great instrumental sounds from the 60s. Next week, well, in my one-hit wonders next week, I think I'm going to feature a couple of US one-hit wonders, because I'm always featuring the one-hit wonders from this country. Perhaps I should go across to the USA. I'll just see. Okay, I hope you're enjoying what you're hearing. And I must just say a big thank you to all you 60s websites on Facebook for accepting my postings. Very much appreciated. It's nice that we can keep the 60s alive.

0: exciting sound of Man for a Man and Hubble Bubble Toil and Trouble, taking the group into a number 11 spot in April 1964. One of the most commercially successful groups of the beat boom, Man for a Man, they started life as the Man Hug Blues Brothers, and actually they were the first group from the south of England to top the US charts in 1964 during what was called the British Invasion. And we've got to say happy birthday to one of the founder members of Man for a Man, Mike Hug. He's going to be 86 on Tuesday. So Mike, have a great day when Tuesday comes around.
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It's 29 minutes to 3 here on Cambridge Radio. Now, normally at this time I would announce any functions that are going on around the city of Cambridge concerning the 60s. At the moment, there's nothing going on. It's holiday time, I assume. Everywhere's closed up for the holidays. But if you are having or know of a 60s function coming up sometime in the future and would like some free advertising, you can email me to studio@cambridge.radio. 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

0: Dave Berry and the Cruisers. Whoops. Dave Berry and the Cruisers, Go On Home Girl. Yeah, one of his lesser heard tracks. Came out in 1964. Dave was born in Woodhouse, Sheffield, and he took his name from his hero, Chuck Berry. How about that? He had a rather erotic stage act for the period. Yes, writhing around as though the microphone were a snake. How about that? Anyway, great sounds from Dave Berry. I saw him a little while ago live and he was very good still. Okay, it's Cambridge Radio on this Sunday afternoon. I hope you're enjoying what you're hearing. Just like to say a big hi to Sound Space Runner and Paul Crozier. Hope you're both keeping well and keeping cool on this Sunday afternoon, and of course enjoying the wonderful music.
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One of those great Joe Meek productions. My friend Bobby from a girl called Pamela Blue. She came from Purfleet in Essex, and she actually fronted her own group when she was 15 years old, and she was discovered by no less than Screaming Lord Sutch. How about that? Pamela Blue. And she released My Friend Bobby in 1963, and great production work as usual from Joe Meek. Wonderful stuff. Okay, it's Cambridge Radio on this Sunday afternoon. I do hope you're enjoying my selection of music, and I must just say a big hi this afternoon to Jimmy Hickford. Yeah, he's one of our Cambridge Radio presenters. It's his birthday today. And of course, I'll say hi to Tom and Kay Doherty. Both, hope you're both keeping well and keeping cool in this lovely hot weather.

It's 21 minutes to 2, it's a 3 here on Cambridge Radio. Time now for a little feature that I call my B-side, A-side feature. This is where I flip over a couple of 60s records and play those B-sides. Because I do feel sometimes those B-sides could be every bit as good as the A-sides, and mostly forgotten these days. And we're starting this week with a group called the Four Pennies. Yes, I think we've got two groups with a four name.

Two more of those wonderful B-sides from the 60s, yes. And I felt sometimes those B-sides were every bit as good as the A-sides, and mostly they're forgotten about. But of course, I like to flip them over a couple each week. So this week we had Square Peg from the Four Pennies, found on the B-side of Keep the Freeway Open from 1966. And we must just say, happy birthday to one of the Four Pennies, Lionel Morton. He's going to be 84 on Friday. And after that, we had the wonderful Foremost and Who Said You've Changed, found on the B-side of Here, There and Everywhere that they released in 1966. Two wonderful B-sides that I feel, just my personal opinion, could have been A-sides. Next week, well, I'll find a couple more to fit right here in this little feature. Okay, you're tuned to Cambridge Radio on this Sunday afternoon. My name is John Gannon. Now, every week about this time here on the station, I like to fit in a track by my favourite instrumental outfit from the 60s, the Tornadoes. And this week, you'll be pleased to know, is no exception.

The Tornadoes in fine style, Dreaming on a Cloud from 1962. The group were originally assembled to provide backing for Joe Meek's various artists. However, this was put for some reason on a 1962 EP called Sounds of the Tornadoes. Should have been released as a single. It was written by bass guitarist Heinz Burt. And I must just say a big hi to any Joe Meek fans that have tuned in this week. I hope you're going to enjoy the Joe Meek stuff I found, plus, of course, the rest of the sounds I have right here on Cambridge Radio on this Sunday afternoon.

0: Family Stone and a wonderful track called My Lady. That took them into the top 40 at number 32 in October 1968. They had a sensational appearance at Woodstock, which reinforced their popularity. The group consists of several of his family members and friends, and they were the first major American rock band with an integrated multi-gender lineup. How about that? And we must just say happy birthday to one of the Family Stone, Larry Graham. Yeah, one of the friends of the family. He's going to be 80 on Friday. So Larry, have a great day when Friday comes around. Okay, I do hope you're enjoying my selection of music this week. My name is John Gannon. I'm here every Sunday between 2 and 4, taking you back to that wonderful time. And as I said earlier, if you fancy getting in touch, it's your birthday or an anniversary, just to say hi, my email is studio@cambridge.radio, or my text number is 07 919 070 490, and I'll be very pleased to hear from you this afternoon.
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The wonderful love affair and bringing on back the good times. That's what I try to do every Sunday between 2 and 4. Yes, a pop, soul and R&B group formed in 1966 in London. They had several UK single chart top 10 entries and they sold more singles in 1968 in the UK than any other band except the Beatles. Can't be bad. And of course they're best known for their 60s classics Everlasting Love. And I must just say a big hi this afternoon to lead singer Steve Ellis and Sally. Hope you're both well and keeping cool in this lovely weather. My name is John Gannon. You're listening to The 60s Scene on a Sunday afternoon. Okay, The 60s Scene will continue after the news break. Please stick with us. Loads of good stuff lined up, including my guitar twanger's corner and my top 10 chart, which is taken this week from 1969. Yes, you're tuned to Cambridge Radio on a Sunday afternoon. I'm winding up the first part of this week's 60s Scene. We've got Miss K Star, and she's Fooling Around.

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8: From the Sky News Centre at 3, Benjamin Netanyahu has rejected a 15-point peace plan for Gaza put forward by Donald Trump's Board of Peace. The Israeli Prime Minister says troops won't be withdrawn from the enclave until Hamas fighters are fully disarmed. Andy Burnham will kick off a cost-of-living tour tomorrow to ask the public how the government can do more to help. The Prime Minister says he'll spend the rest of the month travelling the country in listening mode. Since taking over, he's announced cuts to VAT on household energy bills and a £2 cap on bus fares in England. Former Conservative Special Advisor Anita Boateng says it's time for solutions.
9: The cost of living is not about the cost of bus fares. It is about those big structural challenges, whether that's about growth or productivity, that really drives some of the higher inflation. And what we haven't yet seen is any evidence that he has solutions to grapple with some of that.
8: A man's been arrested on suspicion of attempted murder after a car collided with three people in Bristol. The driver is also being questioned on suspicion of dangerous driving following the incident in Stokes Croft earlier. A state of emergency has been declared in British Columbia in Canada after wildfires forced thousands of people to flee their homes. Officials say the Bald Range fire occupies more than 36 square miles. Here's British Columbia Premier David Eby.
10: Homes have been lost and properties have been destroyed. Some people became trapped as conditions changed very quickly and needed to be rescued. It remains a very dynamic and threatening situation.
8: Canada's Prime Minister, meanwhile, says the federal government stands ready to support. The Justice Ministers of Ireland and the United Arab Emirates have welcomed the extradition of an Irish national from Dubai. Alleged gang boss Daniel Kinahan was arrested in April over alleged serious organised crime offences. And in sport, a hat-trick from new Celtic signing Casper Hu has put them 4-1 up at Kilmarnock in the Scottish Premiership. Rangers kick off against Hibs in an hour, looking for their first win of the campaign. That's the latest. I'm Stevie Shipp.
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Welcome back to the 60s scene here on Cambridge Radio. And coming up in part two of this week's show, we had the Troggs, Leslie Gore, the Monkees, the Marvelettes, the Isley Brothers. Plus, of course, you can drop into my Guitar Twangers Corner once again. And my top 10 chart is taken this week from this very day in 1969. And, of course, much more besides. And getting us off to a great start in part two, we have the sound of the Spencer Davis Group. And they say, well, give me some lovin'.

Welcome to a second hour of 60s fun here on Cambridge Radio, and get us off to a really great start this afternoon. And part two, it's the Spencer Davis Group and Gimme Some Lovin'. That took them right into the top of the charts to number two in November 1966. The group were formed in Birmingham in 62 and are one of the 60s top R&B bands, fronted at one time by Steve Winwood. He left them in 67 and formed a psychedelic band called Traffic. However, in the meantime, we must just say happy birthday to one of the group, Pete York. He's going to be 84 this coming Saturday. So there you go. Enjoy your birthday, Pete. Okay, hi, Lawrence. Great to hear from you. Yes, I must look that up and see if I can play that for you. It's Cambridge Radio on this Sunday afternoon.

The unmistakable sound of the Trogs and I Want You to Come Into My Life. They started life in 1964 as the Troglodytes. However, when they linked up with the Kinks manager Larry Page, he shortened their name to the Trogs and he gave Reg Bull, the lead singer, his new name of Reg Presley. How about that? They released this track, one of their uncharted tracks and one of their somewhat forgotten tracks, I feel, from 1967. I Want You to Come Into My Life. Indeed I do. Every Sunday afternoon between 2 and 4. And I must just say a big hi this afternoon to Liz, Pete and Hillary. Hope you're all well and enjoying the music. It's Cambridge Radio on this Sunday afternoon and I'm taking you back to that wonderful decade and hopefully bring back some pleasant memories for you.

0: A couple of what you might call foolish little records. First of all, it was Love's Made a Fool from the Bobby Fuller Four. Yes, Bobby Fuller was an inventive and compulsive musician. He actually formed his band in 61 and they began by doing surf sounds. However, this was a tribute to Buddy Holly. Yes, Love's Made a Fool from the Bobby Fuller Four, released in 1965. After that, it was a man called Gary Stites, who said only a fool would say. And that was in 1962. He was born in Colorado and he enjoyed a brief success in the late 50s and into the early 60s. But a good sound by Gary Stites, only a fool would say. Okay, it's Cambridge Radio on his Sunday afternoon. I do hope you're enjoying the music. The sun's out and the music's great. And I hope you're keeping cool today.
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The evening, yes, Mr. Chris Brown and Mr. Paul Gray both following each other on Saturday evening and both playing all those soulful sounds and a lot of those Motown sounds too. It's Cambridge Radio on this Sunday afternoon. I hope you're enjoying my selection of music today. It's 19 minutes past 3 here on Cambridge Radio. Time now for my 60s Top 10 chart. And my Top 10 chart this week is taken from August the 9th, 1969. And in 1969, number 10 was Baby Make It Soon from The Marmalade. Number 9, That's the Way God Planned It from Billy Preston. Number 8 was It Mech from Desmond Dekker and His Aces. Number 7, My Cherie Amour from Stevie Wonder. And number 6, it was Make Me an Island from Joe Dolan. And number 5, we had Goodnight Midnight from Cloda Rogers. Number 4 was In the Ghetto from Elvis Presley. Number 3 was Give Peace a Chance from the Plastic Ono Band. And number 2, it was Saved by the Bell from Robin Gibb. And sitting quite nicely at the number one top spot this very day, August the 9th, 1969, was his great classic record from the Rolling Stones.

Number one this very day in 1969, Honky Tonk Women from the Rolling Stones. They were formed by school friends Mick Jagger and Keith Richards after finding they had a mutual love of R&B music. Their debut gig at London's Marquee Club came in July 1962, and then they appeared on Ready Steady Go, remember Mick? And of course they became great 60s favourites and still are, the Rolling Stones.

0: still rolling on. And next week at this time, we'll be checking out the 16th of August, going right back to the beginning of the 60s, back to 1960.
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0: Ah, the harmonious sound of the Bachelors, and I wouldn't trade you for the world. That took the Bachelors into the top 10 just about now in 1964, believe it or not. They were formed in Dublin in 58, originally known as the Harmony Chords. They were discovered in 61, and at that time they were all playing harmonicas and sang folk songs. They began a run of chart hits from 1963, and of course best remembered for their 60s classics Diane and I Believe. We must just say happy birthday to one of the Bachelors, John Stokes. He's going to be 90, a ripe old age of 90, on Thursday, and still going strong. The Bachelors, I wouldn't trade you for the world. Okay, hope you're enjoying the sounds.
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0: Another one of those wonderful Joe Meek productions. I'll Just Keep On Dreaming from Madcap Freddie Starr. Yes, an English comedian, impressionist, singer and actor, Freddie. He was produced by Joe Meek and that track was released in 1964. A rather good sound for Freddie Starr. Just Keep On Dreaming indeed. Okay, just like to say before I forget, a big hi this afternoon to Dee and Tracy Walsh and Clive Bilton. Hope you're all keeping nice and cool and enjoying the music that I've found for you today.
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It's 29 minutes to 4 here on Cambridge Radio. I'd just like to say thanks for being part of the show today. 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And if you know anybody that might want to hear my show, please point them in that direction. Many thanks.

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Leslie Gore, who said, "I'll make it up to you." She was born in New York City and raised in Tenafly, New Jersey. At the height of the 60s, no female vocalist had more American top 20 entries than she had. She appeared in several teen-orientated films and TV shows, including, along the way, Batman. How about that? She was also an early champion of women's rights, and she released I'll Make It Up to You in 1964, one of her somewhat forgotten 45s, I fear, but a good sound, I thought. Okay, I do hope you've enjoyed some of the sounds I've got for you this afternoon. Still got quite a few to go, so don't go away. Just sit back and you can wallow in all this great nostalgia.

The Monkees, sounding quite different. I thought, I'll be back upon my feet. They were the world's top act of 1967, an Anglo-American quartet hand-picked for a Beatles-style TV series. And this particular track, I'll be back upon my feet, was found on a 1968 album called The Birds, The Bees and The Monkees. And a rather good sound from The Monkees, I thought. A bit different too. Okay, it's Cambridge Radio. I hope you're enjoying the sounds. My name is John Gannon. As I said earlier, if you fancy getting in touch, it's very easy. My email is studio@cambridge.radio, or my text number is 07919 070 490, and I'll be very pleased to hear from you this afternoon.

is 22 minutes to 4 here on Cambridge Radio. Time now for a little feature that I call my Guitar Twangers Corner. This is a chance to hear a couple of those guitar twanging tracks that were so popular during the 60s, and these days, well, you hardly ever hear them. So each week about this time, I like to bang a couple in. This week, we're going north of the border to Scotland with a couple of great Scottish sort of guitar twanging sounds.

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A couple of Scottish guitar twanging sounds for you this Sunday afternoon. First of all, we heard Rock Lomond from a group called the Mustwangs, released in 1961. Then it was a wonderful track called Highland Lassie from Bob Regan, 1964. And next week, well, I'll find a couple more of those wonderful guitar twangers to fit right here in this little feature.

0: The Tams and What Kind of Fool. Yes, an American vocal group from Atlanta, Georgia. They enjoyed greatest chart success in the 60s and the 70s, and they took their name from the Tam O'Shanter hats that they wore on stage, the Tams. And we've got to say happy birthday to one of the Tams, Floyd Ashman. He's going to be 93 on Saturday. So Mr. Floyd Ashman from the Tams, enjoy your birthday on Saturday. Okay, it's Cambridge Radio. I think we'll have a final slice of Joe Meek Magic for today.
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0: Final slice of Joe Meek Magic for today, As Time Goes By, from Tony Holland. Yeah, that was actually a theme tune from a BBC TV series starring Judi Dench and Jeffrey Palmer. But Joe Meek made a good production on that, and he released it in 1963. Tony Holland had a good voice, and he really should have made more records, As Time Goes By indeed. Okay, I think we'll also have a final slice of Motown Magic to almost wind things up today.
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0: Motel Magic from the Isley Brothers, I Guess I'll Always Love You. That took them into the top 50 at number 45, very low placed, in September 1966. The three brothers, O'Kelly, Rudolph and Ronald, they began singing in the early 50s and they signed to Motown in 64 and released some great 60s sounds from the Motown label, the Isley Brothers. Oh, good afternoon, Alan. Yes, it does indeed. You know what I mean. Thanks, everybody, for your suggestion. It's Cambridge Radio, and we've just about got time to fit one or two more in.
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The late great Del Shannon and Flat Number 3. Yeah, that came out in 1963. I do believe it was an LP track. Perhaps he should have made that a single, but he had a good voice, oh, good old Del Shannon. Gone, but not forgotten. Okay, I hope you've enjoyed some of the music I found for you today. My name is John Gannon, and I'm here every Sunday between 2 and 4.

Okay, just like to say many thanks for your company today. I'm John Gannon, and I do hope you've enjoyed some of the music and memories on this week's 60 Scene. Stay with us here on Cambridge Radio for loads of great music, chat and information. I'll catch you next week, all being well, so please join me if you can. Same time, same place next week. I'll take you back to those swinging 60s once again. Coming up after the news, we've got Pete Butchers with Jazz Today. He's here between 4 and 5. In the meantime, please keep cool, enjoy the lovely weather, but stay in the shade. Don't go out in the sun. Keep cool.

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8: From the Sky News Centre at 4, Benjamin Netanyahu's rejecting a 15-point plan for peace in Gaza by Donald Trump's Board of Peace. The Israeli Prime Minister insists his military will not make any withdrawal from the Palestinian territory until Hamas fully disarms. An Irish government jet's due to land in Dublin, carrying an alleged gangland figure who's been extradited from Dubai. Daniel Kinahan was arrested in April in the United Arab Emirates. The former boxing promoter, who's from the Irish capital, is an alleged leader of an organised crime group. The justice ministers for Ireland and the UAE have welcomed the extradition. Irish Prime Minister Micheál Martin has highlighted the joint efforts involved.
9: I pay tribute to the authorities in the United Arab Emirates for the strong cooperation with Ireland over recent years in this field more generally.
8: Andy Burnham's summer roadshow gets underway tomorrow. The Prime Minister will be touring the country to talk to people about their concerns over the cost of living and how the government can improve their lives. Temperatures have risen to more than 30 degrees Celsius in parts of southeast England as the UK prepares for a fifth heat wave. Yellow heat health alerts are in place for several regions until Tuesday night. A hat-trick from new signing Casper Hu helped Celtic thrash Kilmarnock 5-1 in the Scottish Premiership. The defending champions have started the campaign with back-to-back wins. Hu says he doesn't want to take too much credit for the victory.
10: Yeah, of course, that was a good feeling, but the most important is how we did as a team. That was a crazy good game by the team. I take one day at a time and try to do better, and the team played me so good today, so it's also the team's respect.
8: Manager Martin O'Neill wasn't at the game as he recovers from what the club's called a small procedure. Assistant Sean Maloney led the team. And some Taylor Swift songs have been removed from online videos posted by Donald Trump's campaign team. The singers repeatedly criticised the US president. He previously said he hated her. That's the latest. I'm Stevie Shillinglaw.
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Good afternoon and a warm welcome to Jazz Today, your weekly fix of improvised sounds here on Cambridge Radio. My name's Pete Butchers. I'm waiting in the wings, ready to display their wares. We have the Krupka Trio, Las Instancias, and the Orchestra Nacional de Jazz, as well as cellist Jody Regic-Ferber, guitarist Luca Zanaro, and electric bassist Scully Sverrison, in duo with another guitarist, Bill Frizzell. And doubtless some of the names you won't recognise, so why not take this opportunity to make their acquaintance. And we're spot for choice with guitarists this week, as I'll also be sampling music from Ted Morcaldi, a musician appearing in Cambridge tonight. So why not stay with me? First on stage, we have a trio playing a Norwegian folk tune and hymn. Take a pew.

Krupke Trio, Ulf Krupke keyboards, Lena Falkenberg reeds, and Tina Asmundsen bass. And a hymn based around a Norwegian folk tune titled Christus kom med fan og blod. Taken from the trio's new release, Hymns in a Jazz Mood, Volume 3. And although the album title sounds a little daunting, the threesome give us a dozen melodic interpretations of Norwegian hymns going back to the 19th century and beyond, but very much through a contemporary jazz lens. And the trio have been performing together for 15 years, and as far as I can ascertain, Ulf is a cantor, leading religious choirs, which doubtless accounts for his knowledge of this music. And with this being Volume 3, it's obviously a very rich source. Hymns in a Jazz Mood Volume 1 was released on Tina's Hazel record label. Volumes 2 and 3 are released on Loson Records. And you can check today's playlist for a link. You'll find it at jazztoday.co.uk. And from jazz recorded near Oslo to jazz recorded in New York. This is the duo of Skuli Sverresen and Bill Frizzell.

Icelandic bassist Skúli Sverrisson, together with US guitarist Bill Frisell. And Skúli's composition, A Little Closer. It comes from the new release on Newvale Records, For All Your Flowers, recorded in New York just over a year ago. An album featuring 9 originals from Skúli and 1 from Bill. It's their second from the label, following on from their 2018 release Strata. And as before, it's a lyrical conversation between two masters. Considered pieces, slow to medium in tempo, with Skúli sticking with the electric bass throughout. In fact, on occasion, you could also believe that these were once hymns. It's another in the Newvale 10 series of albums, one of 5 albums celebrating the label's 10th anniversary, and all featuring original artwork by Ragnar Kjartansson.

a composition dedicated to an American bird called a chimney swift. A composition titled Swiftly, performed there by the trio of Jody Redidge-Ferber on cello, Kimmler Metzer on guitar and vocals, and Sarah Caswell on violin. It comes from Jody's new release, Air Songs, on her own Scarlet Tree record label, an album celebrating avian life, and also a reflection on Jody's two sons, who are starting to spread their wings. And we last heard Jody on Jazz Today a year ago, with an album featuring her husband, trombonist Alan Ferber, and brother-in-law, drummer Mark Ferber. And like that album, here there's a chamber feel to proceedings. There's also a touch of folk and Americana, especially when Sarah picks up the Hardanga fiddle. Some of the pieces have lyrics, on others Camilla uses her voice as instrument. And on three of the nine pieces, percussionist Rogerio Boccato joins the fray. It's an enjoyable outing, and it's interesting to see from her website that Jody organises a series of outdoor concerts she calls Ecotones, using various lineups in public spaces. I bet they're fun. Next, we head to France and the sounds of the prestigious Orchestra National de Jazz, playing the music of Carla Bley.

Carla Bley composition Utviklingssang, performed there by the 17-piece Orchestra National de Jazz, under the direction of flautist Sylvain Hellery, with arrangements by saxophonist Remy Sciuto. And it was Remy we heard there on alto saxophone, I believe. It comes from the orchestra's new double album, With Carla, a celebration of the late pianist and composer. And since its inauguration in 1986 by the French Ministry of Culture, the orchestra have had over a dozen directors and released over 30 albums, with the cream of French jazz having passed through its ranks. This latest iteration harbours a mix of established and upcoming talent, from the likes of Sébastien Boisseau to Lia Chikelsky. And they address 9 of Carla's compositions, perfectly capturing her eclectic and eccentric approach. There's also 2 pieces by Remy Sciuto, and a composition by Carl Ruggles that Carla used on her Big Band Goes to Church album. And if you like and miss the work of Carla Bley, then this must be on your hit list. Check today's playlist for a link. You'll find it at jazztoday.co.uk. It's almost time for our Cambridge gig guide, but first something from a guitarist appearing in Cambridge tonight, Ted Mulcaldy.

0: Ted Morcaldi, and Onward, from his 2025 release Celestial Stranger, on the Clonmel Jazz Social label. A track where you can hear the influence of one of Ted's heroes, the late great Ralph Towner. And Ted will be playing a solo set tonight, Sunday the 9th of August, at the Geldart in Ainsworth Street. And there's still plenty of time to get along.
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0: And let's have a look at what else is coming up in and around Cambridge over the next couple of months. And as always, there's very little in August itself. But things pick up once September comes around. Also, at the Geldart on Sunday the 30th of August, there's a jazz session hosted by multi-instrumentalist Chris Diamond. Go to the-geldart.co.uk for details. Girton Jazz at Girton College present US saxophonist Scott Hamilton on Friday the 4th of September. He'll be accompanied by John Pierce, Dave Green and Steve Brown. Search Girton Jazz for further information. At Stapleford Granary the following day, Saturday the 5th of September, there's a performance from the trio Empirical, together with pianist Ivo Neame. Followed on Wednesday the 23rd of September by the Tom Barford Quintet. Go to stapletongranary.org.uk for details. Cambridge Modern Jazz kick off their autumn season on Friday the 18th of September with a return visit for Swiss drummer Florian Arbenz. This time with his organ trio, with US saxophonist Chris Cheek and Dutch organist Arno Krieger. That's at the Hidden Rooms in Jesus Lane. CambridgeJazz.org is the club's website. And on the same day, Friday the 18th of September, at the Foyer Jazz Club, Saffron Hall, Saffron Walden, there's a performance from the trio Aspirian. Saffronhall.com is the place to go. You can catch pianist-vocalist Robin Phillips at the Gonville Hotel on most Friday and Saturday nights, and Sam Miles and or Tim Boniface at Parker's Tavern on Friday nights. The Andy Bowie Quartet are at the Tram Depot off East Road on Sunday nights. There's also a jazz session at the same venue on the first Wednesday of the month. There's a weekly jazz jam at Newnham Croft Sports and Social Club on Tuesday nights. And their jazz club meets every third Wednesday of the month. And that's it. But if I'm missing your jazz event, email me with the details and I'll make sure I give it a plug on the show. We head southwest now, a long way southwest, to a city on the Paraná River in Argentina, Rosario.

jazz from Rosario in Argentina. In this case, the debut release from the young trio Las Instancias. Chantala Ferreira on clarinet, Fermin Suarez bass, and Gonzalo Goycochea drums. And that was OK Off from their eponymous debut on the 625 Discos label. And all three names are new to me. Chantala has recently graduated from a conservatory in Buenos Aires and already has an album out by her quintet. She's recently won a scholarship to study composition in Basel. Fermin has worked in a range of styles, including classical, folk and tango. He's also credited with co-developing a musical style he calls punk tango. It sounds quite unusual to me. And I suspect Gonzalo and Chantala met up when they studied at the same conservatory in the Argentinian capital. And their music, all original, is a restless free bop. Maybe even a punk bop. And I went through Rosario once on a long distance bus. But I think I was asleep at the time. You're listening to Jazz Today with me, Pete Butchers, here on Cambridge Radio. And if you're late in joining or would like to listen again, then this show will shortly be available to stream on Mixcloud. 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

Another track there from Skúli Sverrisson and Bill Frisell from their new release For All Your Flowers. And that was Always Late, Always Listening.

Another track there from the Krupke Trio, Ulf Krupke, Lena Falkenberg and Tina Asmundsen. From their new album Hymns in a Jazz Mood, Volume 3, that was a number titled Fair Gud, Han sehr fast en Borg. Oh, something similar. Cambridge Radio. We head to Italy for our final track, just north of Venice in fact, and a new album from guitarist Luca Zanaro, someone we've heard before on Jazz Today with the trio Hackout. The album, on Caligula Records, is titled Stua Scura. And in northern Italy, Stua is a room with a stove, and Scura means dark. And to some extent, it's a reflection of the music herein. Warm, yet somewhat ominous. Alongside Luca, it features three established names on the Italian scene. Francesco Panconesi on saxophone, Federico Calcagno on bass clarinet, and Mattia Galliotti on drums. Here they are with a number written by Luca titled Chioxa. Thanks for listening. I hope you've heard something to your liking and will join me again next Sunday at 4 for another edition of Jazz Today.

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8: From the Sky News Centre at 5, Benjamin Netanyahu's rejected a 15-point roadmap to peace plan for Gaza put forward by Donald Trump's administration. The Israeli Prime Minister says troops won't be withdrawn from the enclave until Hamas fighters are fully disarmed. Meanwhile, the militant groups say Israel need to halt attacks before they will implement any agreement on their weapons. Our correspondent Tom Cheshire is in Jerusalem.
9: Where does that leave us? Well, Hamas have said it is still committed to that roadmap, and it expects the US to apply pressure to Israel to get it to be committed to. And I think US pressure is the only thing that is going to move things along, if things can be moved along.
8: Andy Burnham will kick off a cost of living tour tomorrow to ask the public how the government can do more to help. The Prime Minister says he'll spend the rest of the month travelling the country in listening mode. Since taking over, he's announced cuts to VAT on household energy bills and a £2 cap on bus fares in England. Anita Boateng is a former Conservative special advisor.
10: The cost of living is not about the cost of bus fares. It is about those big structural challenges, whether that's about growth or productivity, that really drives some of the higher inflation. And what we haven't yet seen is any evidence that he has solutions to grapple with some of that.
8: An Irish government jet's due to land in Dublin later, carrying a former boxing promoter who's alleged to be the leader of an organised crime group. The justice ministers of Ireland and the UAE have welcomed the extradition of Daniel Kinahan. A 20-year-old man will appear in court tomorrow charged with murder after a man was stabbed to death in Birmingham. Stephen Clark, who was 32, was attacked in Sutton Coalfield yesterday. A state of emergency has been declared in British Columbia in Canada due to wildfires. More than 20,000 people have had to flee their homes. And now to sport, and Rangers trail Hibs 1-0 as they look for their first Scottish Premiership win of the season. Champions Celtic, meanwhile, made it back-to-back victories with a 5-1 thrashing of Kilmarnock. That's the latest. I'm Stevie Shillinglaw.
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7: From the Sky News Centre at 6, Benjamin Netanyahu's rejected a plan for peace in Gaza, saying his troops won't leave the Palestinian territory until Hamas fully disarms. The 15-point plan's been put forward by US President Donald Trump's Board of Peace. Hamas say Israel must halt attacks before they can agree to disarm. Andy Burnham's preparing for a national tour to hear people's concerns about the cost of living and work out how he can help. Officials say from tomorrow the Prime Minister will go into listening mode. When he does get to have his say, he'll be telling voters about his 10-year plan for the UK. These people in Wakefield and West Yorkshire are hoping that includes financial support and investment.
8: It's a real struggle. I mean, me and my wife work, and we work 40 hours a week, and you're still struggling to pay your bills then.
9: Put more things on to try and like revamp this area a bit.
7: An Irish government jet carrying an alleged gangland figure who's been extradited from Dubai is due to land in Dublin later this hour. Daniel Kinahan was arrested in April in the United Arab Emirates. The UK's broken a 30-year record for the number of days in a year with temperatures reaching at least 30 degrees Celsius. Today's recordings have brought the total number of such days to 35, one more than what was reached in 1995. A man's been arrested on suspicion of attempted murder after a car collided with three people in Bristol. It happened in the Stokes Croft area earlier. Celtic summer signing Casper Hu scored his first hat-trick for the Scottish Premiership champions as they thrashed Kilmarnock 5-1. They've started the new top-flight season with back-to-back wins. And assistant manager Sean Maloney says Hu's all-round game was a major factor in today's victory.
10: He scored a brilliant hat-trick, but he also a big part of his game was when Kilmarnock went man for man. He had to hold it and something the boss is really, really strong on.
7: Hibs, meanwhile, scored late to beat Rangers 2-1, while Hearts eased past Dundee United 4-0. And Sheffield United progressed to the second round of the EFL Cup by beating Mansfield 3-0. That's the latest. I'm Stevie Shillinglaw.
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This is From the Terraces on Cambridge Radio. I'm your host, Scott McGeorge. Goals from Ben Knight and Isaac Heath meant the Ewes are in Monday's second round draw as they defeated Barnet in the Carabao Cup at the Abbey yesterday. We've got all the match reaction from Neil Harris. Earlier on this week, I caught up with stadium manager and head groundsman Ian Darla as he explains how tough this summer has been with the heat and dry conditions. Also, I've been speaking to club chaplain Stuart Wood. Stay tuned to find out more about Stuart's role at the football club. Both Histon and Cambridge City had great results in the FA Cup. We'll bring you all the reaction for both camps. If you'd like to get involved in tonight's show, you can do that via text or WhatsApp on 07919 070490. Alternatively, if you want to email, you can do that at studio@cambridge.radio. We'll begin the show as we usually do, and that's with Cambridge United.

0: Cambridge United.
1: So it's a very good evening from our Gwydir Street studio. Myself and Gary reflect on a satisfactory victory in the Carabao Cup yesterday. The U's coming from behind to beat Barnet 2-1. A very good evening to you, Gary. How are you doing?
2: Hey, Scott. Yeah, I'm good, thank you.
1: And what was your thoughts on yesterday's result and performance against Barnet as we progress into the second round of the Carabao Cup, the draw taking place tomorrow evening?
2: Result was positive. And generally, the performance wasn't too bad. I think you could be overcritical of what was a bridge between the friendlies and a league match. And generally, some really good performances. I thought Isaac Heath played very well after perhaps the first 20 minutes when he was a little bit isolated. I thought Bennett did really well on the right. I thought Apparay had a great game up front. Yeah, some really positive stuff against a very, very strong, powerful physical side who get the ball forward early and are very tough, you know, in terms of defending against.
1: Yeah, really tough opponent, Barnet. You know, we played him a couple of times last year, didn't we? And the Virtue Trophy, and always a well-drilled side. Dean Brennan's teams, they're fit, physical, organised, bombard you with long throws with Danny Collins and the set pieces. So they certainly put you under pressure, Barnet, don't they?
2: They do. And the first sort of 20 minutes, it was like the ball was being launched forward, and I said, like, our defence were having to almost have a UFC fight to get hold of the game, you know. I mean, it was tough. All the four lads at the back, particularly Job and Watts, who actually did very, very well. But it's a real physical game against, you know, some really physical and strong players.
1: It was interesting when we got the team sheet through. Evidently, the formation was a 4-2-3-1. I know we'll probably flip between the two, but a lot of our success last season was with a three at the back, with Gibbo, Watts and Job, and then Liam Bennett and either Brophy or Mayer, etc., playing wing backs. But I thought just a couple of times we looked a little bit square with the four at the back. It'll be interesting to see what way they go. Obviously, you've got to be versatile and can't be a one trick pony. But don't know what you think to that formation, Gary.
2: Yeah, no, I agree. And it took me a little while to actually work out that we were playing in that. And of course, the fact that Patrick Bauer wasn't there in what was a really physical game, you perhaps thought that might have been a really good game for him to be involved. But clearly, either Neil and Adam wanted to work that out and actually have a four to see how it went, or they just want to, you know, find out what is the best route in terms of League One and potentially switching between the two. So, yeah, I mean, at the end of the day, it was a little bit square at times. I agree with that, Scott. But yeah, they did okay, and I think as the game went on, they settled into the game. And the defending there to do at the end wasn't necessarily down to the back four. It was more about the fact that some of the players, you know, we lost a little bit of our outlet up front and a bit of control of the game.
1: Yeah, you mentioned losing some outlet up front. And as we got the team sheet through, it's two goalkeepers on the bench with eight substitutes, JJ Briggs and Ben Hughes. And there was one omission, wasn't involved against Norwich on Tuesday, in Ghassan Ahadmi. So yeah, we know he comes with a little bit of a disclaimer regarding injury. Real fit lad. Obviously, I caught up with him in Spain and did the interview, and yeah, just gutted for him and the supporters that he's going to miss out for, as Neil said, a few weeks. So may well rule him out until the end of August, this abductor injury. We hope that's worst case.
2: Yeah, that was a massive blow to see his name, you know, missing from the team sheet when it came out about an hour before. Was you know, quite tough to take, because it was a game that was made for him, really. You know, his physical presence would have given them something to really you know, think about. But equally, I thought Apparay did really well, you know, standing in for him or in that role. Let's just hope it's not too long, as you say. You know, it's perhaps not too severe.
1: Yeah, fingers crossed for Ghassan. It's a disappointment. We had Lavery last pre-season, didn't we? Go down with his hamstring, and now Ghassan. So disappointing for Ghassan, but just hope it's superficial and it is just the few weeks. But quite frustrating, to say the least. We've got a message in here. Hi, Scott. Hope all well. Must say I'm a bit worried in regard to recruitment. Look light in a few areas and see the number 8 shirt is still vacant. Luke Berry? Question mark. I wish. Also think the best formation is a 3-4-3, as Perry and Bennett are fantastic wing-backs, and Job Watts and the big German lad. Thoughts? Great show, Jim in March. Thank you very much, Jim. And just sort of discussed the formation issue. Gary, I think, as I say, will be pretty flexible and flip between the two. I spoke to Adam Barrett out in Spain, and again, it will just be what personnel we have available first and foremost, and who we're coming up against. But yeah, good thoughts, Jim, there. And I had a message. I was on a train coming back from London on Friday, and I had a message suggesting that, yeah, Luke, there's a few rumours floating about Luke Berry. I kind of ruled it out at the start of pre-season. Just people put two and two together, same with Paul Mullen, etc., etc. But yeah, given the situation we're in, Gary, we're a little bit light. He's 34, but I know Bez relatively well. He's a scholar, along with my brother all them years ago. I caught up with him a year ago when he came with Charlton, and I know he's teetotal. He looks after himself, Bez, and just loves playing football. And I've kind of come round to the idea now. I think, you know, he's been in them higher leagues and still been operating well, and yeah, I think he could still do a job for perhaps a year or so.
2: Yeah, and I agree. I think last week I said we needed some younger legs in there, so it probably doesn't quite, at the age of 34, work to that effect. But yeah, you're right. He's a very experienced player. Certainly offers us something a little bit different to Pelly, who came on yesterday, and McLaughlin, and Bawley. Scores a few goals. Again, he's obviously learned. He's been around now, hasn't he? Had some great seasons with Luton Town. Yeah, I think his experience would be good. Certainly at this point in the season, I think, with being a bit short, it's not a case that we'll take who we can, but he'd be a good opportunity to have him in. He'd be a useful asset, I think.
1: Yeah, why not? I performed pretty well for Charlton, I think, a couple of seasons ago. He's their player of the year, and Nathan Jones likes him. And you know, players can go on a little bit longer now. We look at 34-year-olds, sort of been and done. And I agree with you. I'd prefer perhaps a younger model, given that we've got the likes of Ball and Pelly, etc., in there. But yeah, be interesting, and I think he could sort of pop up with a few goals and still be a useful addition, even if it was on a short-term deal. So, like Jim says, the number 8 shirt's still available, and quite frankly, we do need a number 8 style player.
2: We do. That's the one thing I think most of the fans are worried about, is the recruitment. But that said, you know, we're not the only club in that situation. That lot up the road at the A1 are in a similar situation. I think we're hearing the same things. A lot of the players are looking for more money, you know, all the time. The money that's come into League One this year through Leicester and through Sheffield Wednesday and one or two other clubs is, you know, just horrendous at times from our point of view. So someone like Luke and his quality at this point in his career, yeah, one season potentially or two wouldn't do any harm.
1: Yeah, location-wise, it fits. He's a combatant lad. He's been sort of southern player, hasn't he, with Luton and Charlton? So that's always a factor, isn't it? We've seen that, obviously, with Gibbo moving on with a location issue. And you know, Bez is a fairly local lad, so you could see it. Yeah, but be very, very interesting. And just on recruitment, I spoke to Neil at the presser Thursday, and he said not many things blow his mind, but this summer really, really has, I think. First and foremost, the world has gone ridiculously expensive. Cambridge has gone expensive. The UK is expensive. And football's no different. And you've got ridiculous, astronomical amounts of money in the Premier League and Premier League, Championship, League One. It filters down. And, yeah, agents and players just demanding crazy amounts. I saw an interview with Michael Duff, the Wickham head coach there, and he said, you know, we've put some really healthy bids in for players and we're just getting blown out the water. We can't compete with the big hitters. And yeah, this isn't exclusive to Cambridge United, is it?
2: No, we've seen what happened with Wrexham being in the division and Birmingham City. And if we could have been in it last year, which was probably a better year to be in it from our point of view in League One, and now we're seeing Leicester City and Sheffield Wednesday rock up again with money to, you know, support them. And yeah, you're right, it's becoming almost, when you've got people like Duffy moaning about, because they've got, you know, a billionaire, Lithuanian billionaire, I think, backing them, you know, they've got money, so they're offering, you know, probably better money than we are. So if they can't compete, then, you know, obviously it's going to be really tough for us. Let's just hope that as it gets nearer the start of the season and the end of the window, some of these players think, well, actually, I'd rather be playing football and earn a little bit less, and we can, you know, we benefit from that.
1: Yeah, the way Neil put it, sort of post-presser, he just really is sort of baffled by it. He said, can only hope that it settles down, but we just can't compete. And as I said, I reiterate, it's not exclusive to Cambridge. You speak to all these managers and they're all virtually saying we're 2, 3, 4 players light. And, you know, it is a concern. It seems to be getting worse and more expensive each summer. So we hope it settles down and we can get some quality in, and Neil can kind of lean on some of his contacts. He sort of said it's like having 300 grand to spend on a house, and you know, you're looking at them type of players, but they, you know, you're looking at £1 million houses, you know, and you just can't go there. We just can't fish in that way. So he is becoming frustrated by it, and you know, clearly we are light. You look at the bench there yesterday, two goalkeepers, and then we've got the three players on the treatment table now. It's far from ideal. We've still got a strong side, but we can ill afford too many more injuries at this stage.
2: Yeah, and we've been in this situation before a little bit. I mean, I come back to the time perhaps back in November last year when Kylian Kouassi got that injury. And we were all worried, weren't we? You know, what we're going to do? We just got Apare left up front. And somehow, between then and, you know, the transfer window, we got some really good results. Places like Chesterfield. And we did really, really well. And actually, Neil and Adam managed to produce, you know, a bit of a silk purse out of a pig's ear situation. So hopefully we can do that until we get some more bodies in, which may be later in the window than we'd like. But I thought at least the performance yesterday, from my point of view, we played some nice football on the break in terms of the football that was played. We kept the ball on the deck and moved it forward really quickly. We had some good chances where Ben Knight and particularly Glenn McConnell, I thought, just sort of weak efforts really, which you expect a little bit better, particularly from Ben. So there were some real positives in there. And actually to come back from 1-0 down against a really tough physical team that are competitive actually isn't so bad. And we're in the hat for the next round, and Barnet aren't, and that's an important factor in terms of another game to play one or two of the you know, the squad players.
1: Yeah, totally agree. Yeah, it was job done, wasn't it? We're in the next round, and yeah, hopefully we get a plum tie. It's not a lucrative cup competition there, but yeah, we just hope it does open up the window. I can understand fans' anxiety and frustration. It's completely normal. I'm not immune to it. I'm sort of looking at what we've got and our depth, and like I said, we can't afford too many more key injuries, which will definitely be a blow. I mean, Neil's a good manager. Again, for another analogy, like if he's got the tools, he can be a really good builder. But at the moment, he's got to be a smart, handy man, hasn't he?
2: He has. Yeah, that's a very good analogy, actually. Now, I trust what they're doing, and I trust in the ownership as well, not overspending, because obviously the club has to be sustainable. And perhaps we're in a position where, if you're hearing people like Duffy, and we're hearing it from up the A1, everybody's struggling to get the players in to fit their squads, to build their squads, to have those players on the bench and two players per position. But hopefully, by the end of the window, that will all change. And I trust the management team and I trust the owners.
1: Yeah, fingers crossed that it just opens up. There's obviously about 3 weeks remaining of the window, and like Neil said, once players start realising they're not getting game time, then they might sort of think otherwise about hopefully moving on. It's a bit of, as I said, it's a sad situation, and it seems to be getting more expensive and, you know, harder to recruit sort of decent players and get value for money each year, which is the real concern. I've got another message in from Neil Bradshaw. Dear Gary and Scott, hope you are well. Sheffield Wednesday have sold 25,000 season tickets. I think Cambridge United will sell 4,000 season tickets. I think that's a record, as we usually sell 2,000. Good point, Neil. Sales are really good, and commercially with the shirts and the merchandise of the club are doing great there. Neil continues with, I don't think we can compete financially with Leicester, Sheffield Wednesday, Oxford, Barnsley and Huddersfield are the millions, but I fancy we'll finish halfway or top 10. Good to get in round two of the League Cup with the draw on Monday. So nice and positive, Neil. And just before we go on to a bit of the match action, Gary, just for the supporters, it's really important to stay positive. We had a great season last season. We overachieved. We've got a very good manager. We've got a very good director of football. The infrastructure of the club is brilliant. And supporters are a massive part of this football club. We don't get 25,000, as Neil says there. We get our, almost 7,000 as it is now. But they've got to stay positive. It's easy to support when things are going well and you're running on the pitch at the end of last season. But there's going to be adversity this season. There's going to be tough times. That's when you need your supporters to be on their game.
2: Yeah, if you were negative after 10 games and we'd lost 7 of those or 8 of those, then I can understand it. But we've had pre-season and we've won in the League Cup. We're in round 2.

0: a quarter of an hour there from the lake in free kick, which they'll United will want to address that. Can't afford to give players that amount of time at the back post there. Fortunately for us, he put it over. But the Ewes look good on the counter attack in the transition there with obviously Ben Knight. He's I was asked today, I was out of family doing who's your best player, your star man, and without doubt it's Ben Knight. He's just aesthetically he's brilliant to watch, isn't he? He's a fan friendly player. The way he dribbles, it's like the ball's on a string, quite honestly. And himself, McConnell, and like you said, Louis Appere linking up well to create a few good chances there in the first half. And Neil suggests he wasn't happy with the end product. That was the thing that was missing, which is quite important.
1: No, I'm not surprised that he wasn't happy, to be honest with you. I mean, the one person you want it to fall to is Ben, because we know he can, you know, bang them in from outside the box. And he had two really good opportunities, got himself in such a good position, and then didn't quite pull the trigger or fluff the opposite shot. And then Glenn McConnell the same. I think one of those apparat put him through, and it was just very slightly late. The ball was put through and he didn't have quite the ability to be able to get any power behind it. But the fact he got himself in those positions, which I think Neil commented on, was really good. Yeah, we could have done better, and that was a bit frustrating. But actually, some of that build-up play, and as you say, in transition and the counter-attacking, was lovely to watch. And in comparison to having the ball just launched forward all the time, you know, you want to see a bit of football, and you want to see that skill that people like Ben Knight and Isaac Heath again yesterday brought to the occasion. And no surprise, it was both of those two that popped up with the goals.
0: Yeah, I like Isaac the more I've watched him. Obviously, we saw him in Spain, and for a young lad, he's not erratic. He's quite smart. You can see he's got the brain as well, and good to see him. We'll talk about his goal, but getting into them positions, which again, that's a skill set that Neil and Adam Barrett and Liam O'Neill and the coaching staff will drill into players just to get the absolute maximum, and then players are going to need to get numbers and chip in. But yeah, it was good to see the Ewes looking a threat on the break, and we've got players to hurt teams on the break, like you alluded to there. And the game really sort of coming to life second half of all the goals, Gary, in front of 3,500 there, which is a pretty decent crowd given that it's Carabao Cup, people are still on holiday, etc. But stunning day there at the Abbey. And if you do go in the main stand, I recommend going to the Chicken United, I think they call it now. Wonderful array of chicken tenders. So I thought I'd give that a little bit of a plug. Went down well for my pre-match there. Yep. But yeah, second half action. Tisha Manga, who's a pretty useful forward, very strong, powerful, and they were a threat, Barnett, throughout the afternoon. Again, I thought we just got caught a little bit square with that back four, and they worked it down their left, our right, got it into the box, and he's hammered it in at the third time of asking. Perry cleared off the line, and Watts blocked one. It was great finish by Tisha Manga, to be fair. Hit it hard and low, head and knee over the ball, and yeah, we were chasing the game from there.
1: Yeah, you thought we'd done enough for those two efforts to stop it going in, and then the third one goes in. But it's it's frustrating. But you know, as you said, we did look a little bit square at times. They're things that can be ironed out. You know, we were really good defensively last season. I think we'll be again. Slight change in personnel, obviously no Gibbo, so we've got Perry that's come in. You know, it will take a little time to settle, and it also might be that we go back to the three against Wigan potentially with Big Patrick in there. I thought we perhaps could have done a bit better in the air at times, Jesse, personally, from the defensive scenario. So
0: he'd have enjoyed that game, Patrick, I think, with the physicality that Barnett brought to the table with Kanu and Chishimanga, etc.
1: Yeah, I think he would have been absolutely up his street. That was why I was surprised he wasn't starting. But, you know, Neil and Adam did it for whatever reasons. They're looking at various options, and this was the last chance probably to try that opportunity before four at the back before obviously we play against Wigan next week.
0: And it seemed to wake United up going behind. You know, they were probably in second or third gear, and they certainly found at least fourth then, and it was like poking an angry lion, because it wasn't long before United were back on parity with that man Ben Knight. He makes his own luck, but good work from Callum Perry there down the left, found Glenn McConnell, he opened his body up and found Ben Knight. We know Ben likes playing on the right because he can cut on in his left foot, and he just jinked his way into the box and just manufactured the chance.

0: So yeah, he got the deflection, but brilliant skill and feet, and he makes his own luck, Ben, doesn't he?
1: He does, and exactly what he did first half when he got himself in those positions. He hit the shot, all right, it got deflection, but that's what you want. You'd rather that than what happened first half. And actually, both goals were really nice bits of football in the build-up. So, and to come back from behind and show that character is important. And with, you know, we got those two goals with, you know, really good passages of play.
0: Absolutely, and then 57 minutes, not too much longer after, it was Isaac Heath with a lovely little sort of back flick finish. I love to see that again. Just shows that the lad's playing with a confidence, and he's got that sort of quality on his locker. I just like that. I know he was close in, but yeah, a lovely little finish there with a little back flick. But again, Glenn McConnell in the action. I thought he had a sort of quietly good game. His shot was blocked, and Louis Apare, I thought he was superb yesterday, arguably one of his best games in an amber and black shirt yesterday. McConnell's shot was blocked, and Apare was sharp on the loose ball and flashed it back across the box to be dispatched by Isaac Heath, and not to go unnoticed, Louis's great work, the way he sort of retrieved the ball and flashed it in for Heath.
1: Yeah, absolutely. I thought Isaac Heath is a clever little footballer. He's a very diminutive figure, isn't he, on the field? You know, he's not a big lad, but a clever footballer. And as you say, he's got pretty confidence. You know, he knows what he wants to do with the ball. A couple of times, his tricks and the way he dropped a shoulder here and there, got past people, cut inside. You know, he's not a one-trick pony. He doesn't look just go past people all the time. So I think we've got ourselves another clever little footballer. Glenn McConnell, I thought, had an encouraging game. You know, there was some good stuff in there from Glenn, which is what we want. We talked about him last week. And I thought Apare was brilliant yesterday. He worked his socks off in a really tough game and did some great link play and hold-up play. So, yeah, pretty good.
0: That leads us into a perfect segue about the Louis Apare topic, and I posed that question to Neil yesterday. I thought he had a great game, Louis. Someone that impressed me was Louis Apare. I thought he led the line really well, looked really strong, and so you must have been sort of pleased with Louis's performance leading the line there.
2: Yeah, I thought it was excellent. I thought we saw a different Louis Apare that played against Barnet last year, that I thought got bullied last year and outrun. Today I thought we saw a player play with real confidence. Look, Gassan's got an abductor injury, he's going to be missing for a couple of weeks, and it's a shame for us on the top end of the pitch, but I thought Louis was exceptional today, and he's I thought his link up play, I thought his decision making, his time when he was released was excellent. He was unlucky not to score in the first half. Yeah, I was really impressed with him today.
0: Is that the thing with Louis, just trying to get that bit more ruthlessness out of him? Like, he leads the line, runs a channel as well, links up the play, but it's just getting that goal return from him, I guess.
2: Yeah. I think, you know, everyone's be respectful to how important a player he is for the football club and how important he was last year. I understand people question players because they wear a number 9 shirt and don't score loads of goals, but that's where I don't understand. They don't understand people, because the modern world don't work like that. Because he's not a Haaland who scores every week, but we're not Man City. So play fans have to respect, because we do. Everyone has to respect that there's different roles and responsibilities in teams. And I thought Lou was exceptional last year for us without a big goals return. And this year he's going to be really important to us today because you know he's a stable factor. He trains every day, he works hard every day, he's an unbelievable presser of the ball, and he's great in competing in everything we do. He's important in both boxes without always being a goal threat in the attacking box, but he really helps us get up the pitch, and that's not going to change, and that's why we like the profile, and that's why we've gone and got Gassan as well, who's a very similar profile. You know, that's why it's important to have two nines that can do that work that we need them to do, because when you lose one, or you need to rotate after 45 or 60 minutes, and you've got that opportunity.
0: That's Neil Harris there on Louis Apare, and you know, whether Louis would have started or Gassan is up for debate. I probably think it probably would have been Gassan going into Wigan next week, but he's not available. So, you know, Louis will get the start, and off the back of that performance, I thought it was really encouraging. I thought Neil was spot on. He was sort of got bullied out of games to a degree last season, but he was winning most of his duels yesterday, which was promising against, like we've alluded to, a really physical backline in Barnet.
1: Yes, absolutely. They're tough, to play against. And I thought we had a really good game against them, and that's as much you can ask, really. It won't be quite as physical, I wouldn't think, next week. There'll probably be good quality centre-halves they got at Wigan. But again, you know, he put a really good shift in, and we haven't got Hadmi. So, you know, he's, you know, his performance, Jesse, was really promising, considering that Hadmi's missing.
0: Yeah, he kind of set the bar with that performance. Now, I guess Neil will say in training, we'll, you know, same again, please, Louis.
1: Yeah.
0: But, yeah, United kind of saw the game out. Pelle had a good chance, I think, a few times there. He had, as Neil would say, he had his boots on the wrong feet. But funny player, Pelle. Yeah, we talk about him a lot. You know, he can be very good or very erratic. And he had a good chance straight at Cox. And then Barnett came closer with a long throw and set pieces and a couple off the line. And we just about sort of got bodies on the line and done enough to.
1: Yeah.
0: I think we probably. Did we just about edge the game, Gary? Do you think it was close? There wasn't a lot in it, was there? I can see why Barnett and Dean Brennan might have thought they were a little bit hard done by, a couple disallowed, and yeah, they put us under pressure at the end there.
1: Yeah, well, a foul's a foul. So if it's a foul, it, you know, it's not a goal, is it? Because it's going to be a free kick. Yeah, Dean Brennan would want that all the time because, and I think he thought we were a more physical team, which in itself is ludicrous. But what I would say with the overall performance, I think we just shaded it. Yeah, the last 15 minutes when we took Apparay off, we lost that outlet up front. You know, Lavery was running around and not quite getting into the game. It's difficult, isn't it, for him? Because he's not a player of that stature. So it never really stuck up there. And on a couple of occasions, we made the wrong decisions and people gave the ball away. Pelle was particularly at fault for that. Didn't have one of his best games. He certainly had his boots on the wrong foot, that's for sure. But I think, you know, you've still got to defend those situations. And we did. And they didn't put the ball in the net. And we did. And that's the difference at the end of the day. So Dean Brennan can moan as much as he want. They didn't score two goals, we did.
0: The draw takes place tomorrow night, Monday evening there, Gary. They will latch that on to the Devon Derby where Plymouth take on Exeter. It's regionalised still, so anyone you fancy there? Some big hitters in there?
1: Well, after a day in West London last year at Fulham, at Craven Cottage. I think, should we go to Stamford Bridge this time? That'd be nice, wouldn't it? Stamford Bridge, because they're not in Europe. Tottenham, obviously, are up for grabs. Visit to Championship West Ham, big stadium. They're all in London. Fulham again? No, we ought to. Let's go back and do somebody else this time around. So I think any big club in London probably would be fantastic.
0: That'd be great, wouldn't it? Let's hear from Neil Harris post-match. Neil, all about the result today, 2-1 win. What did you make of the performance as a whole?
2: Yeah, it's got to understand about the result. It's cup football, is about getting through. I'll let everyone into a little secret that we won't win this competition this year on Thursday, which I don't think surprised anybody. But it wasn't just about the result for me. It was nice to get through, nice for the fans to see a home win on the back of the momentum from last year. However, I want to see structure as well. I want to see individual performances. I want to see combination play. I want to see structure. It was a very young side, six players under the age of 24. A lot of players haven't played a lot of football, and not the biggest side either. So I wanted to see a competitive nature to us as well in a different way from those players, and I saw a lot of positives and I was really pleased with a lot of it. Again, we showed a character that took a few months to build last year, coming from behind in a game, something that was pointed out to me on numerous occasions last year that hadn't happened for a long, long time, and we've done it again on day one. So so there was a lot of positives, and none more so than a couple of good goals.
0: Fair to say the first half was a little bit slow and the game really sort of kicked into gear with all the goals coming in the second half there.
2: Yeah, I think the first half had a little bit of pre-season feel to it, in the sense of the pitch is really dry just because of the conditions and the weather's just boiling hot. So I thought it was a little bit slow at the time, a little bit stop-start. I thought we were the better team and mostly on the counter-attack. Their moments come from us turning the ball over and set plays. And then our moments come from sort of the counter-attack, really, where I thought we was a real threat. And ultimately, I felt we should have been in front at half-time. Disappointed with our end product. In the first half, and spoke about it at half time. Talked about, as again my terminology, numbers, goals and assists. No, yeah, you have to get them in levels. And second half, we showed that in a 15-minute period that we'd done it twice and was unlucky not to do it again. So that's going to be key for us this year. When we have our spells in games, then we have to make sure we hit those numbers.
0: You'd have been pleased to see two of your sort of mavericks, as you call them, getting on the end of things in the box there. Ben Knight wriggled his way through and smuggled in for the equaliser, and then neat little finish from Isaac Heath, good to open his account for the U's on the Abbey Stadium turf.
2: Yeah, important for both of them. You know, we saw last year that the Mavericks and the Tens, I call them, you know, get goals returned. We saw it with SK last year. We saw it with Ben Knight last year, where they become such influential players for us. And it's going to be the same this year. You know, they're going to fall in that category. Isaac Key falls in that category. Glenn McConnell falls in that category. Callum Stead, when he's fit, falls in that category. They've got to find numbers, goals and assists and avenues to get us up the pitch, to create chances for us, to win set plays for us, to put in the box. And to see Ben on the back of me having a quiet, probably wasn't actually a quiet word, with his end product in the first half. Second half, you know, find a moment like that, even for deflection, is a lovely moment for him, important for him to get off the mark on day one, because it took him 5 months last year to get off the mark. And then Isaac Keith, you know, he scored in the 6 yard box. Isaac Key, watching back, didn't often get in the 6 yard box last year, but that's the bits we're trying to add to people's game. You know, you have to move with the times, move with the game. And those are delighted for those two players to get off the mark.
0: And even if it's still a work in progress, Neil, winning's a good habit, and it's nice to get off to a good start here in competitive action.
2: Yeah, it is. You know, it's not the be-all and end-all. You know, it's nice bit of momentum. You know, keeps breeding confidence. But it's all about next week. It's all about we're getting home.
0: Cheers, Neil.
2: Cheers.
3: Cambridge Radio from the terraces.
0: And as mentioned at the top of the show, I caught up with stadium manager and head groundsman Ian Darler earlier on the week. You know, he's had a tough summer with the hot conditions. It's been phenomenal, hasn't it, this summer, and it's caused plenty of problems and challenges for Ian and his team. Here's the interview I got with Ian earlier on this week. So Ian, back end of last season, most people go off on holiday, but it's a busy time for ground staff with all the pitch renovation and stuff going on externally. How have you found the summer?
4: Probably the most challenging I've ever had in 48 years, Scott, to be honest. I think when you look at what we've had with the weather, 5 official heat waves, which is the first time ever in our generation. Issues with contractors around the stadium with the North Terrace toilet complex and whatever, all the units turned up 4 weeks late, which had a massive knock-on effect. Very challenging.
0: And we were, of course, only one goal away from being in the playoffs, which would have extended our season further. So that kind of is a little bit of a silver lining.
4: Yeah, I think you learn over the years. You just have to deal with what time you've got available. So I think we've progressed really, really well in very challenging times. And I'm really grateful again to Alex Tunbridge for the support he's given me during that time.
0: This is your 48th season, I believe, Ian. Has this been one of the most challenging summers that you've encountered so far?
4: Yeah, without a doubt. I've never experienced anything like the temperatures that we're seeing, and across the board, really, like I've said earlier, every aspect that could offer you a challenge has done. I think the fact that the heat has caused us major issues with the pitch. As you can see, everybody locally can see that there's not a piece of green grass anywhere in the county. The fact that we've got irrigation obviously does help. But had we had a crystal ball, I probably wouldn't have put new gravel bands in this year, because the heat is attracted to sand and gravel, and we've had a job to keep the new gravel bands alive. In fact, we've had to reseed them twice, which is really unusual, because you normally do the job once and it flies away and everything's done. But equally, I think we've had to adjust just about every element of the job, where you're normally putting fertiliser on, or liquid feeds in the normal time of a day, say a 10 o'clock in the morning or a 3 o'clock in the afternoon. We've had to wait for the temperatures to drop, and I've been putting liquid feeds on at 10 p.m. at night so that we don't scorch. So the job's been challenging, but that's what the job is.
0: If you had to put more irrigation on, I know the pitch has to sit at a certain percentage of moisture anyway, as it's sand-based.
4: Yeah, I think, again, that's been another challenge, where we normally try to flood the pitch and then starve it of water, flood the pitch, starve it of water, because the idea is that you get the moisture in the ground and then you get your root activity. We just simply haven't been able to do that. If we left the pitch for 2 or 3 days with the heat that we've had, the pitch would look like it does everywhere else in the county at the minute, and it just wouldn't be fit to play on. So we've got a lot of work still to do when the weather does turn a little bit cooler, But to be where we are at the moment, the way the pitch looks, I'm quite pleased. I think Northampton staff were saying that they've had problems with their pitch as well, and were quite pleased to see the condition ours was in. So I was really chuffed, really, that everything was okay for the Northampton game. The pitch played reasonably well. But obviously it goes a lot further than what I have to deal with here. Robbie at the training ground and the staff down there have performed miracles. When you think we've got 4.5 pitches at Bentley Road, and they look immaculate. We're a little bit fortunate that they're not on a sand-based pitch, so it doesn't have quite the effect as it does on sand. But Robbie and the troops down there have done an amazing job as well. When you walk in the training facilities, it looks like a lot higher level than what we're playing at.
0: Yeah, I must agree with that. Went down a week or so ago and they are in tremendous shape. Did that help just having the one friendly, Ian? I think you've probably suggested the pitch isn't the finished article at the moment, but it will come good in the coming weeks as it settles down and games have been played on it.
4: Yeah, I think early doors, it's good with Mark and Neil only having the one game here. Obviously, we had the Junior U's event here on Monday, so there was a full-blown training session, which, again, the pitch held up well. But you just have to get on with things, Scott. I think this is the normal. This is the new normal now. I think every year could be like this. So we have to adjust to what's thrown at us. I've got no doubts at all. Come October, November, we'll all be moaning that everywhere's flooded, because I'm still a great believer that that's nature's way. And yet there is an element of global warming and climate change, but equally nature has a wonderful way of looking after itself.
0: Just finally, I associate the Abbey Stadium with Ian Darley. You've been here since 1979. Even going right back, I did my work experience here many, many years ago when I was a 15, 16-year-old. And you've still got that buzz and enthusiasm to come into work every day.
4: Yeah, I think we're normally here just after 7. We finish around about 5. Match day's on a Tuesday. It's a 7 o'clock start in the morning, a midnight finish. And the day that I don't feel that I'm enthusiastic about it will be the day that I decide enough's enough. But I'm a long way from that at the minute. There's a lot of great people working here. I love working with Mark Bonner. I love working with Neil. Alex has been an absolute legend to work with. And my staff, Mick, Carl, Robbie, Graham, I can't give them enough praise, because the commitment they've all given, again, over the last 12 months, is simply outstanding.
0: Pleasure, Ian. Thanks ever so much for your time.
4: Thanks, Scott.
0: Thank you very much, Ian Darla, for taking time out of your week to speak to me during the week there. As I say, he's had a challenging time there, Ian, and the pitch, not quite the finished article, it's getting there, but it's been tremendously hot, playing a slightly bit slow at the moment, but it will come good. And when we start getting our sort of normal temperatures back and the games get played on it, I think it will settle down, and it'll be at optimum. We're going to move on now. Next, you're listening to From the Terraces. This is Scott McGeorge. We've got Stuart Wood next. He's the club chaplain along with Ben Barton. I sat down with Stuart earlier on in the week to find out a bit more about his role. It's a voluntary role and he does such a brilliant job at the football club. Here's Stuart Wood. So I've sat down with Stuart. We are at Barnwell Baptist Church, where you're a minister and you've been here quite a long time, Stuart.
5: Yeah, this is 22 years this year I've been here, so absolutely love it.
0: Excellent stuff. And regarding Cambridge United, you've had, it's your second spell with the club. You were there for a long time before, wasn't you? Is that right?
5: Yeah. So I started in 2005 and did 12 seasons. So I finished in 2017 and then stepped away. Just other things were busy. And then I got a call in 2023 from Bonds to say, would I go back? So here we are, 4 seasons back in, second time round.
0: And your club chaplain, and I'm interested, it's something that kind of goes under the radar a little bit. We hear your name sort of crop up from time to time, obviously when we've had loss, and we've had a lot of that, unfortunately, at the club in recent times, and it's just sadly the cycle of life. But what does a club chaplain do in layman terms, if you like?
5: So we're there basically to care for people. That's really what we're there for. So when I was there the first 12 years, I was club chaplain. This time round, there's Ben and myself. So Ben's club chaplain and I'm first team chaplain. So my role really now is first team, players, staff, and the kind of families around that. But ultimately, we're there to care for people. So that can be fans, that can be directors, that can be stewards, that can be players, families, all of it. If it's a person, and we can care for them, and that pastoral role we kind of carry.
0: Okay, so that can that be sort of mental health issues and stuff like that, or financial worries and stresses? So it's a broad, wide range of issues.
5: Absolutely, all of that and more. You know, we don't necessarily solve all the problems, but sometimes we can signpost people, because obviously, because we do that in our day jobs anyway, and we're volunteers at the club, we know people, we know who to go to, we know where to signpost people to. So if people are struggling with whatever, we're a place that they can go to and can talk to, and we can then point them in the direction of somebody else if they want that. Equally, sometimes it's just enough just to talk to somebody, and we can be those people.
0: Gary, quite humbling to sit down with Stuart. He's a top guy. He's been affiliated with a football club for a long time, and club chaplain is not a role to be underestimated, a voluntary role, and Stuart and Ben do a terrific job for the football club.
1: They do, and I would say that Stuart's what I call an unsung hero from the football club, personally. Along with, you know, we talk about Ian. Ian gets the credit he deserves these days, I think, a bit more, but Stuart not so much. And his role with fans, and people say to me, why do we need a club chaplain, you know, about the religion? Well, no, it's not. It's about his empathy and his kindness and the way he looks after families when, you know, they've been United supporters all their lives and they lose a loved one. We saw it again on the pitch side yesterday with Stuart and Jamie Winter's family. I worked with Stuart for a couple of years at the football club in a very tough period, and the fact that the employees at the time were working really, really hard in difficult circumstances, and quite often Stuart would come in, put his head in the door and say, how are you all? And he meant it. He wasn't just ticking a box. He was there to make sure everybody was okay. And can't speak highly enough about the guy. He's a really lovely human being. And a fantastic United fan. He's a big United fan, Stuart. Quite often I'll see him on the way in, and he'll say to me, how are you feeling? I go, well, apart from this next 90 minutes, I'm not so sure. And at the end, a bit of a smile and a wink and a wave when coconuts is on. And, yeah, he's a top guy.
0: He really is, yeah. We'll play a bit more of the interview with Stuart next week. You know, we've got a sort of limited amount of time. We've tried to pack in as much as we possibly can here. We've got Cambridge City and Histon coming up. But, yeah, real top guy, Stuart. And, yeah, what was, you know, we should mention Jamie Winter. Sadly lost him, you know, to cardiac arrest, I believe, Gary, a few weeks ago. And, you know, just had a promotion to the South Stand. He was a friendly face you always saw at the front of the Newmarket Road there. He was certainly etched in the Cambridge United family, even, you know, a bit of a more light-hearted moment. We had a player back in the conference days there and the sort of darker times, and I remember Jamie standing there sort of facing the Newmarket Road end, and he did have a resemblance to a once used midfielder, Richie Hanlon. And I do specifically remember that, and then NRE sort of teasing Jamie and sort of singing there's only two Richie Hanlons, and then once Jamie had sort of twigged that's what they were singing, it was about him, he kind of had a wry smile and, you know, saw the soft, light, funny side of it. And yeah, he'll be sorely missed, along with, you know, lost some big characters at the football club over the last, well, we always do, but especially over the last year or so. And when I saw Stuart, there was a member of Carol Looker's family there who so used to run the coaches and sell the 50-50s. And I went to a funeral of Alicia Epp, she's younger than me, in the summer, and it, you know, having people like Stuart there to help, he's helping Jamie's family actively now. I'm sure he won't mind me sort of saying that he's helping them sort what they need to sort out now with arrangements, etc. So having club chaplains is, you know, a big part of the football club and needs to be highlighted. Their great work.
1: It does. It's a really important role. And you're right, we're like a family. And when we lose somebody, it's tough. You know, and no different with Jamie. He was a familiar face and a happy, smiling face. So it's a tough gig. And but Stuart's really good in the situations that he's put into, and you couldn't want anybody better.
0: Excellent, fine words, Gary. And yeah, stay tuned for next week, because we're going to hear more from Stuart Wood. It was an extended interview, and as I say, we've only got so much time. We are going to move on to Histon next. I had a brilliant FA Cup result yesterday.
3: From the terraces, Histon.
0: Yeah, so as I said, Histon knocking out Breitlin CM Regent, who playing step four. Brilliant result for them. A bit of an upset. Goals from Danny Gould, Ryan Sharman, and an own goal. Matt Payne reflects on what was a really impressive 3-1 win for the Stutes.
6: So Matt, a first win of the season. He did it in style, and he caused an FA Cup upset as well with that 3-1 win. Sum that up for us.
7: Yeah, really, really pleased with the performance yesterday. We felt after the previous weekend's game, the 2-1 defeat at home to Coton, there was some really positive signs. You know, some confidence was starting to come back through again. So although we were happy with the performance, we were obviously disappointed with the result last weekend. But we kind of said to the guys in training during the week, if you can mirror that performance with a little bit more added quality, we have every chance of getting a result this weekend. So whilst a lot of people probably wasn't expecting that yesterday, I think we were quietly confident. We fancied having a good shot at it yesterday. So I'm really pleased we were able to get across the line.
6: Yeah, it was quite a lively first half where sort of everything happened, really. Almost everything that could have happened did happen as well. It started with that wonder strike from Danny as well, which was a great way to start things off.
7: Fantastic strike. And I've seen the highlights, keep watching it a few times now. Really, really good finish. But obviously, we're lucky we have the games filmed with the VO camera, but we can see the whole build-up to it. And I think a lot of that got sort of missed off on the highlights. Like, it was a really good passage of play for us. And something we, again, said to the lads, like, we wanted to get on the front foot early. We knew for Breitling C, it was their first proper competitive game of the season. So kind of thought if we could take the game to them straight away, we'd have a really good shot of doing that. And then, yeah, what a wonder strike to open up the game with.
6: On the subject of goals, Ryan Sharman got off the mark as well. Great for him to do so.
7: Yeah, there was a lot of antics going on around the penalty. They obviously weren't happy that we were given it. It seemed a clear and obvious decision to us. But then it just took a bit of time before Ryan could do it. And for someone who hadn't scored in the opening three games, I think it was really important that he kept his composure there and does what Ryan's capable of doing, as we've seen over many years.
6: Well, wins are wins, and it always breeds that confidence. How important is it now to carry on that momentum?
7: Yeah, I mean, some people have sort of said, you know, oh, you've got, you know, no league game till the end of the month now, so you've just got some cups to focus on, depends what you really want to have a go at. And we've said to all the guys, like, every competition's being taken seriously. After the start to the season we've had, we can't afford to once try and rotate round or try things out a little bit in these cup competitions. We have to put what we think is the best team out there, and everyone wants to do well in the FA Cup and FA Bars. I know some people will say differently, but I think deep down, it, you know, most managers would tell you they want to have a good FA Cup run or an FA Bars run.
6: Yeah, and you've obviously got this situation now where you've got sort of three cup games in a row, starting obviously with yesterday. Now, one of the things that is quite good, perhaps, is you avoided a replay, because we're in the stage of the competition where actually replays happen, so you haven't got to worry about squeezing that in somewhere. In terms of the FA Cup, then I think the draw for the next round's already been made, hasn't it?
7: It has. I think we're waiting to see. We're hosting the winners of Downham Town or Cornard United.
6: So, could a home game as well, so you must be pretty pleased with that.
7: Yeah, it feels like we're at home quite a bit this month. And even when we look at the next weekend's game, it's still a local derby to go to. So thankfully, we haven't had any big journeys on the road just yet.
6: And that's something that we've talked about before, haven't we, as well, being the division that you are. But anyway, a great win, a 3-1 victory over Breitling C Regents, who play a division above. So a cup upset, nice way to get things going, get the ball rolling for the season. Matt Payne, thank you very much indeed for your time.
7: You are very welcome. Thank you.
0: Thank you, Daniel Baker and Matt Payne there. That's a great result for Histon. Congratulations there in front of just under 200 people. They travel to Soham next weekend in another big cup game, the FA Vars. So, yeah, big congratulations to Histon. Next up, we've got Cambridge City.
3: From the terraces.
8: Cambridge City.
0: What a weekend it's been for all three of our sides. A 4-1 win away at Lowestoft Town in front of 327 people. Goal from Freddie Hockey after 2 minutes. Lowestoft equalised, and then goals from Charlie Royal, Jaden Randall and Charlie Brown Bambo before a red card for Ryan King. Let's hear from Lily White's captain, Jaden Randall.
6: So Jaden, you had a solid pre-season and started the new campaign in style with a 4-1 victory over Lowestoft in the FA Cup. Sum that up for us.
9: Yeah, we've had a great pre-season. We've looked great. Other than probably our last game, we probably weren't at it. But Mickey said to us in the changing room, I'm kind of glad we've got that game out of the way now. It's probably a blessing in disguise. And I think we've come into yesterday's game high hopes, and we've come in and done a job. It could have been 8-1. Conceded a poor free corner, just a little free header in the middle. We've worked so well and been so good at them, so it was a bit of a kick in the teeth. But other than that, we turned it back round and, come away with a 4-1 win.
6: Yeah, three goals in the second half. It was 1-1 at the break. What were the manager's words of wisdom to you?
9: It was just, it didn't really say much, to be honest, because they don't think they had one chance other than the corner. And we just couldn't find the back of the net. And we hit the post, hit the crossbar, a couple of scuffs that went wide. We knew it was going to come. It was just more of a be patient and it will come. Don't get frustrated, because obviously when you start getting frustrated, mistakes happen. And that's the only way we would have ended up losing the game or drawing the game. It's just from our own, like, getting frustrated. But no, we kept our cool, chipped away, and got our second goal. And then it just kicked on from there.
6: One of the goal scorers was your good self. Talk us through your goal and how pleased were you to open your account for the season, the first game.
9: I think they put on Twitter saying it was a towering header, but it was actually an acrobatic scissor kick. But it was a good goal, I'll give it that. I think we had about 30, I think someone was counting the stats, I think we had 30 sank chances on goal, and I think it was like 12, 13 on target. And I think I had two headers myself, and then I ended up coming back. Acrobatic scissor kick, it was come out of nowhere.
6: Fantastic stuff. Wanted to ask about the red card for Ryan King. Don't know what you saw of it, but obviously a bit unfortunate that perhaps that was the only thing that perhaps tainted the day slightly.
9: Yeah, King's unlucky. Their own skipper said to me, that's not a red card. Don't get me wrong, he's gone in hard and it's a fair tackle. But it's, I suppose the modern game is getting softer, but it's a great tackle. I feel sorry for King because he's worked hard, he's come on and he's been given a red card which shouldn't have been one. Obviously the lad, I think, broke his toe. That's what he was going to the hospital for, thinking he broke his toe. So we wish him a speedy recovery, but there's freak accidents in football. Obviously I've been on the other end of it myself, where I broke my leg and there was no hard done by it. It's just that some things like that happen, but it's just how King plays. He won't change. It's just he was unlucky on the day, and obviously you've got to be careful what you say about the referees, but it was quite a shambles day. The Lino given offside from a throw-in, and it was just one of them. So it didn't surprise anyone that something like that was going to happen. It was either going to be a penalty or a red card, and unfortunately for King, he's ended up on the red card, but it was a very harsh decision for him.
6: In terms of next week, you're up against Canvey Island in your league opener. How excited are you to be back in front of the fans again in a competitive match?
9: Yeah, it's a massive game. I think Canvey had been tipped for favourites. Obviously, they lost yesterday, so they're going to be a bit... I think they had a red card as well, so they're going to be a bit nervous. And we're flying. I think we're trying to get ourselves in the stadium as well, so it'll be a great day for the club. And yeah, we hopefully just kick on like we did yesterday, play as no different, and push on with the league now.
0: Superb. Great stuff to hear from Jaden Randall. He's a great guy. He's really sort of committed to Cambridge City, signed a deal there, and he's an important player for him. Pops up with a goal, loves a goal. Yeah, just a good guy to have in your side there. And a brilliant result for the Lily Whites to have had a lot of movement over the summer, a lot of incoming. So the pre-season's been pretty good, and they've kind of carried that good form into FA Cup action. They will play Sudbury, I believe, in a couple of weeks. In the next round there, but the real stuff starts for them next Saturday. They entertain Canvey Island in the league, and they'll be looking to get off to a good start. I think it's vital if City have aspirations of being in them playoffs, which has been extended this season. I believe they've got to get off to a good start and don't want to be playing catch up as they've done the last couple of seasons. So yeah, overall it's been an absolutely brilliant weekend for all three of our teams. So congratulations to Cambridge United, Histon and Cambridge City. We are coming towards the end of the show. Thank you very much, Gary. Atta's absolutely flown by. Cheers for your company tonight.
1: Yeah, thanks, Scott. Thanks for the invite.
0: No problem. You can listen back, as always, wherever you get your podcasts. This has been From the Terraces. I've been Scott McGeorge. Hope you have a great weekend. We'll be back same time next week to discuss all the weekend football action.

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8: From the Sky News Centre at 7. An Irish government jet has landed in Dublin, carrying an alleged gangland figure who's been extradited from Dubai. Daniel Kinahan was arrested in April in the United Arab Emirates. The former boxing promoter, who's from the Irish capital, is an alleged leader of an organised crime group. The justice ministers for Ireland and the UAE have welcomed the extradition. Irish Prime Minister Micheál Martin has highlighted the joint efforts involved.
9: I pay tribute to the authorities in the United Arab Emirates for the strong cooperation with Ireland over recent years in this field more generally.
8: Hopes for a long-term settlement to rebuild Gaza through Donald Trump's 15-point plan are in tatters. Benjamin Netanyahu's rejected what's been put forward by the US President's Board of Peace.
10: Now we are talking with the Americans about this issue. They have ideas, some of which are acceptable to us, and some are not. We know how to stand up to these things. We have proven it in the past, and we are proving it today as well.
8: The Israeli Prime Minister says his military won't make any withdrawal from the Palestinian territory until Hamas fully disarms. The militant group say Israel must halt attacks before they'll agree to put weapons to one side. Two more people have been arrested in connection with the disorder in Thetford, which involved police officers being attacked. Tensions flared in Thetford this week when people tried to storm homes thought to be housing asylum seekers. Now to sport, and Hibs scored a late winner at Ibrox to beat Rangers 2-1 in the Scottish Premiership. Rivals and defending champions Celtic thrashed Kilmarnock 5-1 to make it back-to-back top-flight wins. And Sheffield United avoided a first-round upset in the EFL Cup with a 3-0 win at Mansfield. And the UK has broken a 30-year record for the number of days in a year, with temperatures reaching at least 30 degrees Celsius. Today's recordings have brought the total number of such days to 35, one more than was reached back in 1995. That's the latest. I'm Stevie Shillinglaw.
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12: Hello, good evening and Feskema. I'm Martin Atherton, and I'd like to welcome you to Songs from the Gaelic World, a programme of songs recorded in Scottish and Irish Gaelic, and occasionally Manx. Despite having only 18 letters in the alphabet, the languages have a wider range of sounds than in English. Partly this is down to many of the consonants being pronounced differently, depending on which vowels they are surrounded by. And it's also down to what's called aspiration of consonants, so that, for example, a simple D can be transformed into a R or Y sound in some grammatical situations. That's enough language theory for now. If you have any song requests for future shows, then my email is martin@cambridge.radio. You can find previous shows in the on-demand section of the station website at cambridge.radio, as well as at mixcloud.com/marshtain, MARTAINN. It's Misha Marshtain Atherton, agus hamia cur falchiv la chriel urv, gus songs from the Gaelic world, orain a sir on a Gaelic. Mavias kesh in a durach agav kason nach kushiv post jalain hugum. In a few minutes, I'll be chatting to the singer Mari McIlivray, but let's start with a song from the Canadian band Fuaran. It's Posach Puir Ian Avine, or The Wedding of Ian Band's Sister. It's a cheerful song describing a disastrous wedding. The first verse says the travellers faced wind and snow travelling over the high moor and arrived as white as seagulls. In subsequent verses, they found one of the musicians had died, the dance floor was just mud, There were no candles, the knives were blunt, the butter was furry, and the food in general was terrible. Here's Führen with Chris de Grant as the lead vocalist.

I've recently been playing a few songs from Padraig Morrison's first album, Bwyn, and this next one is the last song of the series. It was written and composed by Padraig and is called Chanish Mi Lim Vil, or I Can't Say With My Mouth. It imagines someone trying to talk to their grandfather, but they no longer have a common language. The grandfather only has Gaelic and the grandchild only has English. Not an uncommon situation these days. Here's the song, performed by Padraig on the accordion and Misha McPherson on vocals.

My next pick is the well-known song Mochalin Gilas Down, or My Faithful Brown-Haired Girl. It was written by Ullapool fisherman and bard Hector Mackenzie, and is performed here by Alistair Gillis, who was both a prolific Gaelic recording artist and a distinguished Glasgow dentist. I was reminded about him by a lady I met in Cambridge recently, who asked me if I played his songs on Cambridge Radio. She had also been a Glasgow dentist and knew him quite well. This song is one of unrequited love. The singer is at sea and says people have told his girlfriend that he won't return, but he says if he's healthy, only death will keep them apart. Here's Alistair Gillis.

It's time for an Irish song now, so here's one by Clannad from one of their live recordings. It's Cheer a While Aru, or Go Home With You. A spirited young girl called Mary is told to stop trying to meet sailors in Galway City and go home, because her marriage has been arranged already. Here's Clannad with an appreciative crowd.

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2: Tonight, I am pleased to be joined from Islay by the Gaelic singer Mairi McGillivray, who is a Danny Kyle Award winner and BBC Radio Scotland Young Musician of the Year finalist. 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
3: Thanks, Gourmet. I'm really happy to be here.
2: My first question, as usual, is how did you get your Gaelic?
3: Well, for me, my dad also speaks Gaelic as well, so I've learned a lot when I was younger at home. I didn't speak it as my first language though, although we did speak it in the house. And then I did it a little bit in school as well. And actually also once I left high school and I went to university, I took 1 year out to go to Somorostig as well, just to keep it updated, because it's hard to speak it sometimes if you're not seeing people all the time.
2: Yeah, great place, Solmore. I love it. And do you have Islay Gaelic?
3: I definitely try to use some Islay Gaelic, again, like I say, because it wasn't maybe my first language. I don't have every bit of Islay Gaelic, but I do try and use words, or especially like pronunciation and everything that is from Islay Gaelic, yeah.
2: So when did you start singing?
3: I started singing when I was probably quite young, like a lot of Gaelic singers as well. I started probably learning songs for the Mod, and I was taught them by a local woman, Libby Morris, who had loads of songs, and I learned a lot from her when I was younger. But yeah, for singing, it was probably quite young, early primary school as well, because we did a lot for choirs and things in primary school too. So.
2: Right. So any involvement with specialist music schools like the one at Plockton?
3: I didn't go to Plockton, actually. Felt far away at the time. I did consider it when I was younger, but I actually didn't end up going to Plockton. But I did have a lot of involvement with the Fation and different projects that were going on through Fation. And I went to other Fation and places on the mainland as well to try and to meet people and get a good sense of what else was going on.
2: Right. So what led you to the Royal Conservatoire of Scotland for your studies?
3: So I didn't really decide, honestly, that I was going to go and definitely, pursue music until quite near the end of high school. And when I did decide, I sort of knew that I did really want to go to Glasgow, and obviously the Royal Conservatoire has got such a great a name for studying music and for studying traditional music. And also my fiddle teacher at the time, Simon Moran, had studied there too. So yeah, that's sort of what led me to decide to
2: right.
3: Head over to Glasgow.
2: That sort of is a cue to my next question, is do you play any other instruments?
3: Yes, I do play the fiddle as well. More so, sometimes I'll have it at gigs, but a lot of the time for like ceilidhs and things like that, I'll still play the fiddle. So I do really enjoy that as well.
2: Will we hear it on any of your albums, do you think?
3: Not on this album, but maybe in the future. Maybe in the future.
2: Right. So you released your first EP, In My Mind, back in 2021. So we should have a song from it, and I've chosen Hafadach Orom Hin, a rather tantalising title. Can you explain what it's about, please?
3: So yeah, it's definitely a song about longing, and it's also a walking song, so a traditional walking song that they would have sung while walking the Tweed, and they can be about various different subjects, but this one is also a love song, and the young woman is wishing to return to her love, even although it is not approved for by his family. So, but she would, like to get
2: right.
3: Back.
2: Well, let's hear Hafadach Orom Hin.

0: So that was Hafadak Oramheen, sung by Mari McGillivray, who is still with me. So, Mari, you've been busy with gigs around the UK, and especially in Europe, I see from your website. So I'm curious about whether Brexit was a problem with work permits.
1: I think Brexit obviously was quite a worry for all the musicians when that was happening. And, you know, there was a lot of meetings and everything afterwards to try and work out what we were going to have to do. But we were quite lucky that in the end it's not so far been as difficult as I think was first thought. There's a couple of little bits, but in terms of going over and being able to work over there wasn't as difficult. Some other things to do with like merchandise and things like that aren't as easy as they used to be, but the actual being able to go over and do some work over there hasn't been too difficult.
0: Okay, well, that's good to hear. So you've just released your first full album, Mohair, or My Land. So what characterises the songs in that collection?
1: So for me, this album was mainly created with songs that are from my native home on Islay. And some of them are from there, some of them are about Islay. And then there's also a couple of other ones that just have really influenced me over the last few years, and I've really loved performing and felt you know, close enough to that I wanted to include. But like I say, most of them are about Islay.
0: Right. And who are the musicians playing with you?
1: I was really lucky to be joined by so many fantastic musicians on the album. So I had myself and Sean Gray on guitar and Isla Callister on fiddle. It was usually who I perform with as sort of a trio. So they were both on it. And then I also had featuring on it Ewan Baird on Baran and Charlie Stewart on bass. And then there was also John Lowry, who actually produced it as well, but he also played piano and percussion and a few other bits and bobs on the album. And then I was particularly also pleased to have Kathleen McInnes feature as a guest singer right. on one of the tracks.
0: So we should mention at this point your website, marimcgillivray.com, which has links to Bandcamp so people can purchase both your EP and your album. Now, I guess it's way too soon to ask about the next album. So what will you be doing next?
1: So this year we've got a few festivals and things like that booked in, so we'll be doing some more gigging. But yes, I think we'll have a little break from recording, although we did really have a great time in the studio, I have to say. We're really lucky because of who we're working with. So yeah, more gigging hopefully next year as well, which will be really good fun.
0: Any plans to come down to Cambridge?
1: We don't currently have any plans, so if anyone would like to bring us down, we'll come.
0: You heard it here on Cambridge Radio.
1: Yeah.
0: So we should have a song from that new album, Mohair, and we've agreed beforehand that it'll be Smór Mohairim. So another tantalising title, and that clears it up a bit more if you have the second half of that first line. So what's it about, please?
1: So yeah, the song is Smór Mohairim Smiigeastrúidh is the longer title, and it's about a young man that's out at sea, and he gets caught in a particularly bad storm, and it's so bad that parts of the boat start breaking apart during the song, and his sort of dying wish at the end is that he could send a letter back to the girls that he loves on Islay.
0: Right. Well, let's hear Smór Mohairim. And Mari McGillivray, thank you so much for coming on to Cambridge Radio tonight. Mór an tang.
1: One bang.

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4: This is Martin Atherton with a programme of songs from the Gaelic world. I noticed that Ainsley Hamill was playing a gig in London recently, which reminded me it's been a while since I played a track from her latest album, Fable. This one is Cua an Nieich Ishke, or Lament of the Water Horse. Water horses can assume human form, and the one in this song has married a girl called Morag, who gave birth to a child. But she discovered from the sand in her husband's hair that he wasn't human, and fled, leaving the child behind. Here the water horse in human form sings to the child, hoping to entice Morag to return.

Well, let's hope that did the job. I haven't played a Run Rig track recently, so it's time to correct that with Chemian Cheer, or I See the Land. This is sung by a sailor passing the Western Isles on a journey from Sweden, and it name-checks all the places he remembers from his childhood. He now wishes he could lower a small boat and go home. Here's Run Rig.

It's another nautical song now, Leichen Lurigin, or With the Lurigin. It was composed by a Captain McInnes after returning on his sailing ship from Ireland to Fort William in very stormy weather, heading north and then east through the Sound of Mull. The words say, "Up with the sails on the slender mast. The sea is striking us on the windward side, but we will win through with resourceful lads on board." This version of the song is by Stuart Jackson, and it's from his 2019 album Maorach, or My Upbringing.

Next up is an unusual Capercaillie track, Ko ni Mirerum, or Who Will Flirt With Me, from the album Beautiful Wasteland. The usual band lineup, including Karen Matheson, is joined by a female aunt-niece duo from Equatorial Guinea, who were known and quite famous at the time as Sibeba. The song was originally used for Working Cloth, but the rhythm has changed quite a bit since then. The words don't make much sense, but then they often didn't, because they improvised as the women worked along.

That's almost all we have time for tonight, but remember you can email your requests for future shows to martin@cambridge.radio. Previous shows are available on the station website in the On Demand section and also at mixcloud.com/Marstein, MARTAINN. The next show will be on Sunday, September the 13th. For now, this is Martin Atherton saying Moran Tang es on Okujach, Marshan Leif and Rasta Agasoikiva. Hamin Dorches, Conchil Shiv and Arvius. Thank you for your company. Goodbye for now. Good night. See you next month. And I'm leaving you with Hachil Mechrimen, or Mechrimen Won't Return, by the Canadian band Furen. Donald Mechrimen is supposed to have written the original music for it before he went off to battle in the rout of Moy just before Culloden and was killed. His sister is believed to have written the Gaelic lyrics. Sir Walter Scott had a go at the subject in English, but I'm not impressed by his efforts, so I'll leave you to find it online. Here's the Gaelic version.

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8: From the Sky News Centre at 8, the Irish military plane carrying an alleged gangland figure has landed in Dublin after he was extradited from Dubai. Daniel Kinahan's activities have been linked to international drug trafficking and firearms offences. The 49-year-old will be appearing at the Special Criminal Court in the Irish city tonight. Our Ireland correspondent Stephen Murphy explains what's expected to happen from there.
9: Due to the intense security arrangements and the perception of a threat to Daniel Kinahan, he's actually being removed to Ireland's only high security prison, which is in a place called Port Leash in the Midlands, about an hour or so outside of Dublin.
8: The Israeli Prime Minister says he won't withdraw from Gaza until Hamas fully disarms. Benjamin Netanyahu has rejected a 15-point peace plan set out by Donald Trump. Andy Burnham's summer roadshow gets underway tomorrow. The Prime Minister will be touring the country to talk to people about their concerns over the cost of living and how the government can improve their lives. A man's died after getting into difficulty in water at a beauty spot in the Lake District. The 19-year-old was helped to the shore at Grasmere Lake yesterday, but later died in hospital. To sport, and a hat-trick from new signing Casper Hu helped Celtic thrash Kilmarnock 5-1 in the Scottish Premiership. The defending champions have started the campaign with back-to-back wins. Hu says he doesn't want to take too much credit for the victory.
10: Yeah, of course, that was a good feeling, but the most important is how we did as a team. That was a crazy good game by the team. I take one day at a time and try to do better, and the team played me so good today, so it's also the team's respect.
8: Manager Martin O'Neill wasn't at the game as he recovers from what the club's called a small procedure. Assistant Sean Maloney led the team. And the UK's broken a 30-year record for the number of days in a year with temperatures reaching at least 30 degrees Celsius. Today's recordings have brought the total number of such days to 35, one more than was reached back in 1995. That's the latest. I'm Stevie Shillinglaw.
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0: Yeah, there we go. What a start to the show.
1: Absolutely.
0: Yeah, yeah, yeah.
1: So here we are in July 1926.
0: Yes.
1: And Teddy Brown and his Café de Paris orchestra band.
0: So it's exactly 100 years old.
1: 100 years old, indeed.
0: Yeah, fantastic.
1: They'd got the Café de Paris residency well underway by now, because their first recording session from there was in April, but I couldn't find the April record in time. And then while I was sorting out the June stuff, I stumbled across it. It was heading for Louisville, which is a track that's worth a listen. That was Harry Scholson on vocals there.
0: Okay.
1: And
0: we were just debating whether that was electric recording.
1: Yeah,
0: by 1926,
1: I don't think it was electric.
0: It
1: the vocal sounded too sort of
0: acoustic,
1: distant,
0: didn't it? I mean, it was a good recording, but strong, but didn't have that bass and depth of the vocal.
1: And it was still blow bass, and there is actually a piano present in that recording, but you couldn't really hear it over the banjos and the blow bass and the other things going on, and Teddy Brown bashing the xylophone around.
0: Yeah.
1: Which he was famous for. And
0: so it was still very percussive, wasn't it, really? Yeah.
1: Yeah.
0: Okay, yeah. So, 100 years old. What are we going to next?
1: We're moving on modern times. This is 1927.
0: Right, hold on a second. I must just say, we're all playing all records tonight from the dance band years that were out in July.
1: Yes.
0: Either they were record of the month in July, or they were issued in July.
1: Yeah, recorded.
0: And
1: mainly.
0: So this is obviously the seventh one in our series of looking through the dance man years month by month. So do carry on. I did interrupt you.
1: No problem. People need to know where they're at.
0: Yeah.
1: And we've just come back from a festival, so we barely know where we're at.
0: We were covered in dust. We just managed to have a wash before we get to the studio.
1: This is Jay Whiddon with his own vocal on Columbia from 1927, and it's In a Shady Nook.
0: In a Shady Nook.

0: Yeah, nice. Yeah,
1: nice stuff. I like that record.
0: Yeah, and, very nice. Shady Nook by Babbling Brook.
1: The song later became Donald Pierce's theme song.
0: Yes, it did, didn't it? Yeah, well, on Decca, I think he released that.
1: Yeah.
0: But that's a much nicer version.
1: Absolutely.
0: I have to say.
1: Yeah.
0: Okay, so Tony and I are live in the studio if you're listening to us on a Monday night. And please do get in touch and say hello. You can email us studio@cambridge.radio, or you can text or WhatsApp us on 07919 070490. It would be great to hear from you. Okay. All right. So, what should we have next?
1: Next up, we're in 1928.
0: Yeah.
1: And we're going to have two from 1928.
0: Two from 1928.
1: The next one's quite a special record. This is George Fisher.
0: Yeah.
1: And it's on the Piccadilly label.
0: Yeah.
1: We've got vocal by Phil Arnold. And the arranger on this is one Peter York, who ended up being one of Decca's studio orchestra leaders.
0: Oh, yes.
1: So,
0: yes.
1: This is... How long has this been going on?
0: Not the same song as Ace.
1: With Ace,
0: no.
1: I don't think.
0: Okay, all right. How long has this been going on? Let's have a little listen.

0: Sounding good for 98 years old.
1: Yeah, not bad, is it?
0: We play all the modern pop tunes on Cambridge Radio, especially on the Kip of the Cat show, where they stopped making our type of records in 1960. Well, you said there's two from this year. What's the second one?
1: Because this next one is a rather special record.
0: Okay.
1: Now, the inspiration for this show is Dance Band Diaries, which I got, which I've explained about in previous shows. There is no mention of this man in the July 1928,
0: right,
1: but this is his first recording session.
0: So
1: he's already an established dance band,
0: and
1: he's been, you know, he's had bands for last 2 years, maybe longer, I don't know. But it's Billy Cotton.
0: Now this
1: is on the Metropole label, which was a sister label to the Piccadilly label, which is what we've just been listening to. Usually just pasted over Piccadilly Records sometimes, but this was a Metropole record in its own right. And it's called Bohemia. And Billy Cotton soon went on to become Billy Cotton and his Bohemians. He's the Bohemian Band, sorry. So this is Billy Cotton and his London Havana Band.
0: With Bohemia.
1: Yeah.
0: Okay, let's have a listen.

0: Yeah. Well, we've just had a message in from George, who's emailed in the show. He said that Shady Nook song, I can't help wondering if anyone else speculated as to whether Roy Wood from Wizard had heard it, and it subconsciously influenced his record Angel Fingers from around 1972 to 73. And then he goes on to say, excellent tune so far.
1: Glad you're enjoying
0: yeah,
1: it.
0: Thank you,
1: want to reiterate that that tune became Donald Pierce's theme tune, and Donald Pierce was quite big in the 40s and 50s.
0: Oh, yeah, in
1: so
0: the 50s.
1: So Roy Wood...
0: He might would have heard that.
1: Yeah, and it may well have seeped into something that haven't I haven't
0: might,
1: I've
0: might
1: got the single of Angel Fingers, but
0: you know?
1: I can't remember.
0: Angel
1: can't remember
0: Fingers, yeah.
1: Playing it. Anyhow, next up we're with Jay Wilbur.
0: Yes.
1: We are with Jay Wilbur, aren't we? And this is 1929. Lou Abelardo on vocal on this.
0: Okay.
1: He was quite a prolific vocalist around the sort of late 20s, early 30s with such bands as Ambrose and all of those. And this is My Sin.
0: My Sin.
1: Song

0: Yeah, you're listening to the Kip of the Cat show here on Cambridge Radio. And that was...
1: Jay Wilbur with My Sin.
0: My Sin.
1: On a bit of a grainy, somewhat
0: only
1: grainy
0: 97
1: Dominion.
0: Years old, that one.
1: Yeah. A somewhat grainy Dominion record. They're not very good, some of them.
0: Okay. But now we're going on to a famous song, aren't we? Tell us about this one.
1: Quite a big famous song as well. It says on the label it's by Teddy Summers and his Dance Devils.
0: Right.
1: Well, it's not at all. It's by Harry Bidgood.
0: Okay. Well, he had lots of names.
1: Lots of recordings. And, yeah, this is a broadcast release. And he was a musical director of broadcast. So, he done whatever he liked. and brought out most of the records on the label around this period.
0: Right.
1: This is a famous song written by Jimmy McHugh and Dorothy Fields.
0: Yep.
1: And it's On the Sunny Side of the Street. We've had apparently reference that says Fats Waller wrote it and sold the rights. But
0: well, we don't know whether that's true or not.
1: It's true, and I'm not inclined to believe
0: but
1: it myself.
0: So many people recorded this.
1: Absolutely.
0: It really is a jazz standard, isn't it?
1: Yeah,
0: I think
1: definitely.
0: Pretty much all the famous jazz musicians have recorded it over the years. Didn't Frank Sinatra do a version of this as
1: I think
0: with
1: it was,
0: Ted Dorsey or
1: Dorsey
0: so with
1: yeah,
0: Tom,
1: Tommy Dorsey
0: Tommy
1: yeah.
0: Dorsey
1: yeah,
0: yeah. Anyway,
1: yes, that rings a bell. Yeah,
0: shall we have a listen?
1: Let's.
0: So this is a what year is this?
1: 1930.
0: Okay, let's have
1: a vocal
0: listen.
1: By Sam Brown.
0: Okay.

0: God, there's been so many versions of that done over the years. Yeah. And that's kind of a nice straight version from 1930.
1: Yeah.
0: Sunny Silent Street. Okay, what should we have next?
1: Next up, we're in 1931. So we're keeping quite consistent, just moving on year by year.
0: Year by year, yeah.
1: Yeah, so we've got, in fact, we've got two records. No, we haven't. That's next year.
0: Okay.
1: Now, Jack Harris.
0: Jack Harris.
1: Now, the vocal on it is Harry Bentley. Jack Harris has become quite established by now. He's been a radio performer and doing various
0: things. Now, I've only seen stuff on HMV.
1: This is on broadcast, and there are some recordings on Decca as well, but they're virtually impossible to find.
0: Okay.
1: I've got a couple, but that's about it. This is early stuff, and it's still good. I like Jack Harris generally. He's got a good sound. He put decent orchestras together. And this is There Ought to Be a Moonlight Saving Time.
0: Okay, here we go then.

0: Nice, that. Beautiful like sound to that song. Isn't it?
1: Lovely. Yeah. Oh, lovely lilt and a lovely bounce and all nice things going on there.
0: Aren't
1: there? Yeah.
0: Jack Harris. Well, okay, what should we have next?
1: Well, we're doing quite a bit about the weather and stuff in the sky, aren't we? So we're going to carry on with that theme. This is Ambro. This is 1932 now.
0: Okay, 32. We're moving up.
1: We've got two from this year.
0: Okay.
1: So we might just do a two in a row for you.
0: Okay,
1: two in a row. This is Ambrose, and I haven't done enough of this really in the show. It's Elsie Carlisle doing the vocal.
0: Oh, nice.
1: On The Clouds Will Soon Roll By.
0: The Clouds Will Soon Roll By.

0: Oh, there we go. Two in a row.
1: So,
0: I think we know what the second one was.
1: We know what June was.
0: But where was the vocals?
1: Well, exactly. Because it doesn't seem that the vocals came out until 2 months later.
0: Aha, yeah. Teddy Bear's Picnic was based on a tune from 1907,
1: yeah.
0: Apparently.
1: And the early versions of it that I've heard have all been like... brass military bands and things like that.
0: Yes.
1: I think it was a military marching tune.
0: Yeah, and that was Rudy Starita. He was a famous xylophone player.
1: Yeah, and he was brother of Ray and Al Starita, and the reason for putting him in there is because the Starita brothers was, as I've mentioned previously, sort of fighting campaigns about radio broadcasts and recordings and all sorts of levies,
0: loyalties,
1: and politics,
0: royalties,
1: and royalties, and
0: all that
1: and
0: stuff.
1: Wages and things like that. So
0: that, I think it was recorded in 30th of June, but not released till July.
1: Certainly wouldn't have been released until July. And when I was looking up the dates for it, I couldn't pinpoint it, but I thought it looks like it probably fell into July.
0: Yeah.
1: And then we've looked it up and found that I was a day out. But there you go.
0: We've had a message from Musk Chameleon and Brother Graham.
1: Ah,
0: somehow
1: hello.
0: Still awake. Wow. Enjoying the show. You won't get any sleep after this, I'm afraid, Carla. What should we have next?
1: This is Jack Payne.
0: Okay.
1: Now, we are moving on a little bit. We're 1934.
0: 34. Okay, skipped a year.
1: And this is... I can't remember what show it was from. I wonder if it says it there.
0: All I do is dream of you. I'll look it up.
1: Yeah, okay, we'll find that out. Anyway, Jack Payne from 1934 with...
0: All I Do the Whole Night Through.
1: All I Do Is Dream of You. Haven't got the vocalist written down. That was silly of me, wasn't it?
0: Okay.
1: Okay.
0: We'll have a listen. Maybe we can work it out. Let's have a listen.
1: We should.

0: Yeah, there we go.
1: Lovely. That was a bit.
0: All
1: warm,
0: I do
1: wasn't
0: is
1: it?
0: Dream of you.
1: Yeah.
0: We've had a message in from Ireland, from Galway, from John Hannan. He's saying, "I'm enjoying the 78 show tonight. Any chance you could maybe play a minute or two of the 1911 song, The Two Obadiahs, sung by George Grossmith Jr. and Edmund Payne? It was the first ever shellac record that the inventor of radio broadcast on radio broadcast on February 9th, 1913. Thanks. Well, we play the actual records here on the show, John, and we don't have that in our record box tonight, but we're going to try and see if we can find
1: see
0: that.
1: See if we can find it, definitely.
0: Yeah, we'll try and find it. Yes, indeed. And we've had a message in from Hutty as well. Thanks for the edifying and entertaining show again from your avid fan, H. Can you play a vocal version of Teddy Bear's Picnic sometime?
1: We will be doing that in September.
0: In September, which is when the Henry Hall version came.
1: Not only a vocal version, but the vocal version.
0: Yeah. Okay, so let's move on. What have we got next?
1: I've forgotten what we've lined up.
0: Regan's on
1: a phone. We're in 1935, and we're hopping over the pond now. It's an American release. I'm not sure where the band are from. Angelo Ferdinando.
0: Okay.
1: And this is from Broadway Melody of 1935. And it's I've Got a Feeling You're Falling.
0: Okay. And this is on Regal Xenophone over here. Okay. Let's have a listen.

0: Yeah, nice yeah. that. Yeah.
1: So that was an American, I think it was an American Bluebird release anyway, judging by the Matrix number.
0: Okay.
1: So, yeah, we couldn't find anything about it online, though, could we? Not that version.
0: I mean, it says it was written by, amongst other people, Fats Waller, but I don't really know. Harry Link and Billy Rose. Yeah. And famous early recordings were by Gene Austin, Ben Burney, and Fats Waller. So there we go. What should we have
1: Oh,
0: next?
1: No, that was I've Got a Feeling I'm Falling.
0: Oh, Falling.
1: This is I've Got a Feeling You're Falling.
0: You're Falling, yes. Not Falling.
1: Yeah.
0: Looked at the wrong thing.
1: Anyway, moving on swiftly.
0: Yes.
1: So we're going to 1936. We've got Jay Wilbur on the decks.
0: Yep.
1: And this is a novelty thing called Knock Knock, Who's There? And a lot of book, or I know of various recordings of it.
0: Not Mary Hopkins.
1: Some of them. No, not by Mary Hopkins. But also in foreign languages. I've seen a French version and another language, possibly Italian or something like that. So it caught on and became a bit of a trend thing because it was a rip on the Knock Knock jokes.
0: So this is 1936, so this is only 90 years old.
1: Yeah, so we're getting positively modern now.
0: Very modern.
1: But in Jay Wilbur's band at the time, we had the likes of Ted Heath.
0: Okay.
1: Saxophone player. I can't find his name. I've forgotten it.
0: Okay.
1: Freddie Gardner.
0: Oh, Freddie Gardner. Yeah. So these are all band leaders.
1: People. There are quite a few people in this lineup that sort of went on to become
0: famous in their own right. Yeah.
1: So Jay Wilbur had really upped his game from the Dominion record we heard earlier.
0: Yes.
1: At this point. So yeah, Knock Knock, Who's There? It's a bit of a novelty, a bit of a laugh, but we're going to play it anyway.
0: Okay, let's have a listen.

silly games, from snap to snakes and ladders. But if you're good at puns on names, you'll find that this one's easy. So when you next have company, or folks start dropping in for tea, just say, "Who's there?" and then

0: Who's there?
1: Why, Aster.
0: Aster who?
1: Aster stuff to give 'em, boys.
2: Knock, knock.
0: Who's there?
2: Horatio.
0: Horatio who?
2: Horatio to the pier and back.
1: Knock, knock.
0: Who's there?
1: Tudor.
0: Tudor who?
1: Tudor won the bookie shouts.

0: Knock, knock.
1: Who's there?
0: Why, Sousa.
1: Sousa who?
0: Sousa afraid of the big bad wolf.
1: Knock, knock. Who's there?
0: Sissel.
2: Sissel who?
1: Sissel have music wherever she goes.

0: If we really wanted to make you suffer, we could turn it over and let you listen to part two, but we're not going to do that.
1: So it's a 90-year-old record all about knock-knock jokes.
0: Absolutely, yeah, yeah.
1: Yeah, nothing's new in this world, is it?
0: Yeah. It's not, isn't it? What a surprise.
1: You know, we're getting towards the end of the show.
0: We are, really. That's not new neither.
1: Next week, we're going to be playing some live recordings from Camp Bessel, which we've just come back from. As has other members of the radio. Mm. Cambridge Radio and a lot of bands from Cambridge itself.
0: Yes.
1: So stand by for that next week, same time, same channel, 11 o'clock here on the Gip of the Cat Show on Cambridge Radio. But what have we got to finish with?
0: We're jumping forward to wartime. This is Ambrose with Anne Shelton doing the vocal from 1943, and it's Johnny Zero.
1: Johnny Zero. Yeah. Good night, folks.
0: Good night, folks.
1: Bye bye now. See you soon.

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8: From the Sky News Centre at 9. A gangland figure has been charged with directing a criminal organisation hours after landing in Dublin following his extradition from Dubai. Daniel Kinahan's appeared at a special criminal court following his arrest in the United Arab Emirates in April. The 49-year-old touched down on an Irish government jet earlier. Prime Minister Micheál Martin has highlighted the joint efforts involved.
9: I pay tribute to the authorities in the United Arab, Arab Emirates for the strong cooperation with Ireland over recent years in this field more generally.
8: He's been remanded in custody and is expected to be held at Ireland's highest security prison. Hopes for a long-term settlement to rebuild Gaza through Donald Trump's 15-point plan are in tatters. Benjamin Netanyahu's rejected what's been put forward by the US President's Board of Peace. Five people have been killed following a Ukrainian drone attack in Russia. 25 others, including a 4-year-old boy, are injured after it happened in the city of Belgorod overnight. A man's been charged with murder after another man was stabbed to death in Birmingham. 32-year-old Stephen Clark was attacked in Sutton Coldfield yesterday morning. Joseph Cargill, who's 20, is due in court tomorrow. Rangers are still searching for their first win under new manager Derek McInnes after losing 2-1 at home to Hibs. They're already 5 points behind defending Scottish Premiership champion Celtic, who thrashed Kilmarnock 5-1 earlier. But after just two top-flight games in charge, McInnes says now is not the time to panic.
10: We're not as bad as some people will be saying in a minute, and I think it's important that we just batten down the hatches, stay strong, stay together. We try as a club come out of this window strong, and we will.
8: Hearts beat Dundee United 4-0 and it was goalless between Motherwell and Falkirk. And the UK's broken a 30-year record for the number of days in a year where temperatures reached at least 30 degrees Celsius. Today's recordings have brought the total number to 35. That's one more than the previous record set in 1995. That's the latest. I'm Stevie Shillinglaw.
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Yes, yes. Hello. Welcome to Cam Groove with myself, Fen. How's your Sunday evening going? Get a load of that first one from the Ballistic Brothers, A Love Supreme Part 1. All killer, no filler. This next track I've got is from Badi Obourizi, a fairly recent release, the album, a couple years ago. But the works are a collection of her sort of sonic experimentations since the 2000s. So a real mixture dating way back. Of course, if you're new to Cam Groove, I'll be bringing you a selection of global beats until 10 p.m. for the next hour. A bit of a mixture, as always. I've got some sort of drum, more break heavy stuff at the start. But yeah, as always, a mixture, so stay locked in until 10 p.m. This next track, Badi Obourizi, Transromel.

Sada Bonheur with the track Give Me a Call off their album that was reissued in 2018, a collection of works recorded in the early 80s. Keeping the drums going for this next one, this is Genetic Drugs and Jasmine with the track Sleeping UFO.

Bit of a longer track, this one. Doesn't get old for me, though. Sleeping UFO by Genetic Drugs and Jasmine. I should give you a heads up, this is actually a pre-record. I'm going to be away on my Sunday night slot. I'm away in Berlin visiting my good friend Tara, and I'm so excited to get away, have a little city break. But definitely been feeling the German vibe subliminally. Genetic Drugs, this group or person, they've actually pretty anonymous online, hard to find out too much info. I think it's one guy, but he spent a lot of time, he moved to Berlin.

Beautiful stuff from Balamaya Project on that last one. Out to Abby, who bought me that vinyl. Hadn't listened to their stuff before, and Not Look Back is fantastic. That track was When the Dust Settles. Subconsciously still on the Berlin vibe ahead of my trip on the weekend. This next group, also based out in Berlin, this is Jemba Groove with the track OESA.

Jemba Groove with the track Ewease off their album He and Casa, We Ourselves. Beautiful. Seven-piece group out of Berlin. Lovely stuff. If you just tuned in, this is Cam Groove with myself, Fen, and coming up to just over halfway. I hope you're enjoying the music wherever you're listening in from. Hope you've had a restful and enjoyable weekend. Next up, I've got a new-ish release, I would say, earlier this year from Avila Santo, powder track, Dion de Vem.

Sophia Chablau, E. Felipe Vaquero, with the track Nova Era, coming out of Sao Paulo. This next one is from Alia Algan, off this record I just bought when I was in Istanbul. I love it. This track is Versin Tanri Istemeden.

Ali Algun with Versantani Istemiden, which I had a little Google, translates to "May God grant it before one even asks." Next up, a favourite of mine I've not had on for a little bit, but this is Nusantara Beat. If you like their stuff, I did an interview with them back in, I think it might have been April or May. You can find it on Mixcloud. But yeah, it's fantastic. They're one of my favourite. They're a five-piece group based out in Amsterdam, playing sort of Indonesian psychedelic folk and funk. This track is Sufat Masudah.

Coming up to the last 5 minutes of the show, really, now. That previous one is off a collection called Grande Samba de Entredo, Volume 2. And yeah, that track is called Requiem por Sambista. In keeping with a similar vibe for the last one. I think it's time to sign off, though. I'll leave you to enjoy this last one out. But yeah, thanks for tuning in. This has been Cam Groove with myself, Fen. I hope you've enjoyed it as much as I have. Flown by once again. Ending on Canto Cortado by Os Originais do Samba. I'll be back the same time, same place next week, next Sunday. This has been Cam Groove.

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7: From the Sky News Centre at 10. An alleged organised crime boss has been charged with directing a criminal organisation hours after landing in Dubai following his extradition from Dubai. Daniel Kinahan's appeared at a special criminal court following his arrest in the UAE in April. He's been remanded in custody and is expected to be held at the highest security prison in Ireland. Hopes for a long-term settlement to rebuild Gaza through Donald Trump's 15-point plan are in tatters. Benjamin Netanyahu's rejected what's been put forward by the US President's Board of Peace.
8: Now we are talking with the Americans about this issue. They have ideas, some of which are acceptable to us, and some are not. We know how to stand up to these things. We have proven it in the past, and we are proving it today as well.
7: The Israeli Prime Minister says his military won't make any withdrawal from the Palestinian territory until Hamas fully disarms. The militant group says Israel must stop attacks before they'll agree to put weapons to one side. Andy Burnham's getting ready for a national tour to hear people's concerns about the cost of living. Officials say that from tomorrow, the Prime Minister will go into listening mode. When he does get to have his say, he'll be telling his voters all about his 10-year plan for the UK. These people in Wakefield and West Yorkshire are hoping that includes financial support and investment.
9: It's a real struggle. Me and my wife work, and we work 40 hours a week, and you're still struggling to pay your bills then.
10: Put more things on to try and like revamp this area a bit.
7: A man's died after getting into difficulty in water at a beauty spot in the Lake District. The 19-year-old was helped ashore at Grasmere Lake yesterday, but later died in hospital. In sport, Hibs scored a late winner at Ibrox to beat Rangers 2-1 in the Scottish Premiership. It leaves Derek McInnes still searching for a first win since taking over as manager of the Glasgow club. Celtic thrashed Kilmarnock 5-1 to make it back-to-back wins. That's the latest.
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13: 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I'm a man.
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Good evening and welcome to Stagger on Cambridge Radio. My name's Tom. I'm here with you for a whole hour of brilliant music. Some of it local, some of it not. A little bit like that one that we kicked off with, Fatima Mansions, Only Losers Take the Bus. The death of Glenn Hansard a couple of weeks ago got me thinking about that, kind of some of the stars of that generation of Irish musicians that we've lost, thinking about Sinead O'Connor, thinking about Dolores O'Riordan, and thinking about the singer of the Fatima Mansions, Carl Coughlan as well, who died a few years ago. So reason for playing that is tribute really to Carl Coughlan, and what a great song it is anyway. Only Losers Take the Bus. This is a pre-record, by the way, so you cannot text me in live in the studio, but you always want to hear from you. Can email stagger@cambridge.radio, cambridge.radio, and we'd love to hear from you, and we can pick that up 7 days a week, so do please get in touch. Anyway, enough of the rambling and on with the music. Let's get closer to home. And Bin Weasel, friends of the show Bin Weasel, are running one of their Weasel's Nest events at the Tram Depot on the 11th of September. There's going to be Bin Weasel topping the bill, but as always, they're supporting local acts and giving a platform for talented musicians. So they've just announced two bands who will be supporting them at the Tram Depot on the 11th of September, and we're going to tell you on this show exactly who they are. So we're going to kick off now with one of them. We'll have the other one in a bit. But the first act who will be at the Weasel's Nest at the Tram Depot on the 11th of September is The Disagreement. Disagreement are brilliant, and this is a track from them. It's called People and Animals.

That is Gurriers, all the way from Dublin. It's brand new from them, and it is called Party Lines. You may remember Gurriers played at MASH last October. We'll have a lot of Irish related or Irish music on that, kind of going back to that thing of the that sort of that generation of Glenn and Sinead and all those people. Then we're going to have quite a bit from the kind of 80s and 90s Irish music on the show tonight, as well as some more up-to-date ones as well. I am here in Ireland myself, so it all kind of made sense to me when I was planning this show, so I hope it makes sense to you and you enjoy that little connection. Anyway, we're going to move on and back to East Anglia. So Culk, who are from Norfolk, I believe. Anyway, they come from around these parts. They've got a brand new album out, and this is an early release from that album. It's called For Blood.

There, the unmistakable sound of My Bloody Valentine, another from that theme of the kind of the Generation X of Irish music. That track from their classic album Loveless, the track's called Luma. And before that, Kulk and their new track Blood. Oh, sorry, For Blood, I beg your pardon. So, again, a new local gig at the Blue Moon. It was just come to my attention. I don't know when it was released, when it was announced, but I've heard that Tommy Barlow, local artist, is playing at the Blue Moon on the 8th of October. Tommy is gathering a little bit of noise actually at the moment. He's been on BBC Six Music, I think, before we've managed to play him. So sorry about that, Tommy, but there we go. I thought we were more on the pulse than that, but anyway, we're kind of catching up now. So this is Tommy Barlow, new track from him. It's called Won't You Ever Need Me. He's playing at the Blue Moon on the 8th of October. This is a little bit different from what we've played so far.

You are listening to Stagger on Cambridge Radio, and my name is Tom, and that was Tommy Barlow, who is playing at the Blue Moon on the 8th of October, and that's his most recent release. It's called Won't You Ever Need Me. So I think it's time for us to announce the next artist band playing at the Weasel's Nest at the Tram Depot on the 11th of September, and that is, drumroll please, that is Manic Stanley, who are... Oh, brilliant. We played several times on the show before, and so we're going to play an old favourite of theirs. This is called Long Gone.

the wonderful Problem Patterns from Belfast. Play them any excuse, anytime in Northern Ireland or anything. Track is called I Think You Should Leave. It's a couple of years old. If you want to catch them, they're playing at the Lexington in London on the 10th of October, part of an Alcopop Records celebration. 20 years, I think, of Alcopops. Anyway, I'm sure that'll be an awesome night, and what a chance to see Problem Patterns not too far from home. And then before that, Manic Stanley, much closer to home, playing at the Weasel's Nest at the Tram Depot on the 11th of September. And yeah, so we're going to keep on the Irish theme a little bit now, back to that kind of Generation X of Irish music. This is a Franca Walters, bit of a change of mood from Problem Patterns perhaps, but brilliant nonetheless. This is the Franca Walters, who are playing at the Portland Arms on the 1st of May, and their track called Happy Busman.

Brand new from Dragged Up, who are from Glasgow, and the track is called Rapunzel. It's a track from their new album, which is, I think it's one of those taster tracks before the rest of the album is released. And then before that, the wonderful Frank and Walters are playing here at the Portland Arms on the 1st of May. Right, next up we've got a new release from Repeat Records. Repeat Records have been massive supporters of independent music in and around Cambridge over the last, 25 years plus, probably. They must have had a birthday celebration once, and it's, and I can't remember how long ago it was. Anyway, Richard from Repeat Records is now based in South Wales and doing a lot of great work down there as well, supporting local music. And one of the kind of stars of the Repeat Records camp down there in South Wales at the moment is a band called Monet. So we're going to play a track from their new album. This is Monet, and it's called Up the Downs.

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came and shook your head behind the polo TV. You say no kitchen sink has a blow pipe. Using this account, we can't be nowhere but that's the amount of y'all. Paragraphs and sentences, overhopping sentences, rooted in the lines, and love on the meaningfulness of what it means to be us.

roll like a fast anyway, I roll any other day. The bad news, you got me waking up and realizing that I'm still here. In this top of two

That is Dirty Faces, a track called 80%. We love that. We play that quite a lot every time we have a vaguely Irish-themed show here on Stagger. And then before that, Monet from South Wales, Up the Downs. We are getting towards the end of the show, so thank you very much for listening. Hope you enjoyed it. Do always stay tuned to Cambridge Radio. Check us out next week as well, same time, 10 to 11 on a Sunday night, or on Mixcloud as well, anytime you want, at your own convenience. We're getting towards the end of the show, and again, it's been an Irish-themed show, and I've not played Kneecap, and I've not claimed that that Stagger broke Kneecap on British radio, one of the first radio stations to play Kneecap, or that they owe all their fame to us, which is true, because they do, but I haven't done it. But I'm going to play out with That Petrol Emotion. Again, any excuse to play That Petrol Emotion. This is a track called Chemi Crazy. Wonderful, wonderful tune. Sadly, still relevant 30-odd years after it was released. But anyway, thank you very much for listening. Good night, and yeah, see you all soon.

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3: I have very fond memories of doing the King Street run in my pyjamas, which obviously, for those who don't know, it's when you have to go to every pub on King Street, have a drink in every single one, and make it home vertical. 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
8: From the Sky News Centre at 11. A gangland figure has been charged with directing a criminal organisation hours after landing in Dublin following his extradition from Dubai. Daniel Kinahan has appeared at a special criminal court following his arrest in the UAE in April. He's been remanded in custody and is expected to be held at Ireland's highest security prison. The Prime Minister will spend Parliament's summer recess touring the country in listening mode as he promises action on the cost of living. Andy Burnham says he wants everyday fixes for rising bills. Number 10 says he also wants to see improvements to local high streets. Craig Beaumont from the Federation of Small Businesses outlines what firms need.
9: Increase the small business rates threshold. They've promised it, it's supposed to be there and it hasn't arrived. Something on the cost of employment and one will be on late payments. And if you do those three things, I think you would sweep up a large majority of the 5.7 million small businesses to saying, yeah, he's done it.
8: Benjamin Netanyahu says he rejects a 15-point plan for Gaza by Donald Trump's Board of Peace. The Israeli Prime Minister also said his military won't make any withdrawal from the Palestinian territory until Hamas fully disarms. Fire crews have been tackling two big blazes in Hampshire tonight. More than 20 fire engines are at Ringwood after a vehicle fire on the side of the A31 spread to Heathland nearby. Crews are also dealing with another fire described as significant in Holbury, where bungalows and vehicles caught alight after flames spread from a hedgerow. In sport, Celtic summer signing Casper Hoog scored his first hat-trick for the Scottish Premiership champions as they thrashed Kilmarnock 5-1. Assistant manager Sean Maloney says Hoog's all-round game was a major factor in today's win.
10: He scored a brilliant hat-trick, but he also a big part of his game was when Kilmarnock went man for man. He had to hold it, and it's something the boss is really, really strong on.
8: Hibs scored late to beat Rangers 2-1, while Hearts eased past Dundee United 4-0, and Sheffield United progressed to the second round of the EFL Cup. That's the latest.
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You have found yourself now joining us for another Evening Under Lamplight with Robert Louis Abrahamson through the power and under the auspices of Cambridge Radio, the place for all that's significant going on in Cambridge and surrounding areas. Last time I spoke about the Cyclops episode of Homer's Odyssey as a way of contrasting the original epic with the blockbusting film just out. I thought about taking us all through the poem, but that doesn't seem very feasible. Instead, I want to focus this evening under lamplight on one particular episode, something that was omitted from the film. It's a pivotal moment when Odysseus finally ends his years of dangerous wandering and finds himself in a safe place where he will be able to obtain safe passage back home to Ithaca. This is the island of Scyria, the home of the Phaeacians, who represent the height of civilization in Homer's world. We'll attend to this, and you, of course, are invited to attend. So let's move over to the storytelling corner.

Finally released from Calypso's island, where he had been kept by the goddess for over 7 years, commanded each night to her bed, Odysseus sails off alone, headed for home. But the god of the seas is still angry with him and sends storms that wreck his homemade vessel, and after many days, completely worn out, Odysseus finds himself washed up on the shore of some unknown place. He has lost all the men he had set out with from Ithaca 20 years before, and has landed with no possessions, naked, caked in salt brine from the sea. This, we might say, is his moment of rebirth, starting from scratch again. Odysseus makes his way to a place where a river or stream comes down to the sea, covers himself with leaves for shelter, and falls deep asleep. Or rather, the goddess Athena, who's orchestrating this whole thing, sends sleep upon him. She's the one who procured his release from Calypso's island, and the one who is actively masterminding his route home. The first step in her plan is to give him rest. Her next step is to go to the palace of the king of the Phaeacians, Alcinous, and enter the bedroom of the princess Nausicaa. Nausicaa is, as we might expect, beautiful. Homer doesn't specify, but we might want to imagine her maybe about 16 years old, maybe a bit older, but coming very close to the age when she would be expected to be married. We spoke last time about the Greek hero's desire for kleos, glory, fame, renown. Men gain glory in battle, or by giving and receiving precious gifts as guests, or as hosts. For women, the most prominent way to earn glory was by making a prestigious marriage, which included at the wedding giving and receiving gifts. Our heroine here, Nausicaa, is then just at the age when she's beginning to dream about her avenue to glory, the man she'll marry. Maybe, like the Cordettes, she's praying to Mr. Sandman to bring her a dream lover. And if you'll excuse me, I'm going to bust the illusion that this is any kind of highbrow show. I'm just a kid from Philadelphia, after all. So, Mr. Sandman by the Cordettes to accompany Nausicaa's dreamy dreams.

I doubt if Nausicaa articulated it quite like that, wanting a peachy man to come to her with a lonely heart like Pagliacci and wavy hair like Liberace, of all people. But if she were around in 1955, this might be how she might have expressed her longing. Mr. Sandman, a number one hit for the Cordettes. But you knew that, didn't you? We left Nausicaa sleeping in her royal chamber, with two handmaids asleep near her, on the floor, on a cot, in the bed. Well, the door, of course, is closed, but closed doors do not keep deities out, and Athena glides in on the next step of her scheme. She disguises herself as Nausicaa's best friend and worms her way into the girl's dreams, berating her for all the clothes she's left lying around the room. Yes, by this detail, I suppose we can tell she's still a teenager. These fine clothes, Athena says, are just sitting out here getting dirty. You need to get these clothes washed in preparation for your wedding day, which will be coming up very soon, no doubt about that. You'll wear these fine clothes, and others you'll be giving away as gifts. In the morning, get up and ask your father to give you the best wagon to take these clothes down to the river to be washed. Remember, you're at the age when you must be ready for the right man to come along. And thus, Athena directs Nausicaa's actions and implants even more firmly in her mind the expectation of finding her man soon. So the next morning, Nausicaa goes to her father, the king, and asks, "Papa, can I have the good wagon to go do the washing today, please?" She's too shy to mention the wedding plans. Instead, she says she'll need to wash the family's clothes, the shirts Alcinous will wear in the council chamber, and her brothers will wear to dances. Her father sees through her shyness, but has no hesitation in ordering the wagon to be hitched up, and off the princess goes, accompanied by several of her maidens, whom Homer always refers to as having braided hair. There seems nothing unusual in the princess taking charge of the laundry. It becomes a big occasion. Her mother, Arete, provides a sumptuous picnic basket of goodies and wine and precious olive oil to rub onto their skin after they have bathed. You may have this idea that the epic is full of action and adventure, but we see here one of many little domestic scenes. Very touching, with its little details and nuances of family relationships. So off the girls go to the riverside, where there's a nice pool of bubbling water, just right for scrubbing the clothes in, stomping on them to get them clean, making a game of it all. Then they spread the clothes out on the pebbly beach to dry in the sun, and, work done, they bathe in the water, apply the scented oil all over their bodies, have their picnic, and play ball. Meanwhile, Athena has gone over to Odysseus, waking him. For her plan to succeed, she must get her man over to the king and impress him with the man's importance, his glory, so the king will arrange to send him back to Ithaca. We're told that she wakes Odysseus, but the gods work through human means, and so here. As one of the girls tosses the ball to another, it goes wide, or the girl fumbles the ball, and it rolls away into the water. They shout and laugh about this. "Hey, can't you catch?" "Oh, she can catch all right, but she was just dreaming about that soldier boy who gave her the eye last night at the palace." "No, you threw the ball too high. How am I expected to catch it if you throw it like that?" You know, that sort of playful back and forth, completely unselfconscious. Little do they know there's someone not far away, and it's their loud voices that wake Odysseus. Where am I?" Odysseus wonders. "What kind of place have I landed myself on? Is it friendly or hostile?" He notices the girls, and notices too that they speak his language, a good sign. He has lost everything on his disastrous journey, and, remember, is now naked, caked in brine. He grabs an olive branch to cover his private parts, and gets up to speak to these people.
The sight of him, looking rather gruesome, we must suppose, and all but naked, frightens the maids, and they run off. But Athena gives Nausicaa courage, and she stands her ground. Odysseus debates within himself whether he should go up to her and wrap his arms around her knees in the accustomed ritual of asking for help, perhaps also there dropping the olive branch, who knows, or whether it would be more tactful just to stand back and plead with words. After all, he figures using clever words is his strong point. He stands back accordingly and speaks. Oh, you must be a goddess. You're so beautiful. Or if you're a mortal, an unwed maiden, well, it's clear that you will bless the man who takes you for a wife. We must picture Odysseus as a slightly ridiculous figure, standing there holding the leaves in front of his groin, his hair wild, his skin caked in salt. But his words, well, his words, and presumably his voice that goes with the words, are so wonderful that she is enchanted. And he brought up the magic topic of marriage, the subject always on her mind these days. Could he be the one sent to her shore just for her? He's so fine, as the chiffons sing. Wish he were mine. Well, let's have them join in.

Isn't that great? This 1963 song, we have to go back that far to capture the innocent thrill that will match our scene. This song fits in so well with Nausicaa's dreamy response to Odysseus. He's so fine, gotta be mine, sooner or later. I hope it's not later. You bet she hopes it's not later. But little does Nausicaa know that Odysseus's heart is set, as it's always been, on his beloved wife Penelope. Odysseus now plays on her pity. I've been at sea for 20 days, tossed and ruined, and before that I've had lots of toil from the gods' hands. You're my only hope. Please, lend me some clothes and show me the way to town. And may you have a blessed marriage as a reward for helping me. Yes, marriage, the greatest thing in life, when two minds come together as one. But here we have two minds going in separate directions. Nausicaa is elated at the prospect of a glorious marriage she hopes with this guy who's so fine. But Odysseus, who had thrown out that line as the best way to compliment a young maiden, is probably thinking of his own marriage and the united minds of him and Penelope, whom all his efforts are aimed at returning to after 20 years. We honor strangers, Nausicaa tells him, and she does all she can to help. She calls her girls out of hiding. Don't be afraid of this man. I want you to give him every attention. Give him something to eat and drink and bathe and clothe him. They take him over to the pool to bathe him, which handmaids would have been expected to do to men. But he asks them to stand back, away from him, to protect his modesty, as he puts it. We know it's not really a matter of modesty, but a tactful way of gaining their favor. You're not modest in front of servants whose job it is to wash you up and down, but he acts modest, conferring on them a higher social class than they might have. This won't do him any harm. And besides, something like Clark Kent going into a phone box to change into Superman, he undergoes a superhuman change. After he's washed off all the grime and oiled his skin, Athena comes over and... No, let Homer himself tell us, through Robert Fagel's translation. Great Odysseus bathed in the river, scrubbed his body clean of brine that clung to his back and broad shoulders, scoured away the brackish scurf that caked his head. And then, once he had bathed all over, rubbed in oil and donned the clothes the virgin princess gave him, Zeus's daughter Athena made him taller to all eyes, his build more massive now, and down from his brow she ran his curls like thick hyacinth cluster full of blooms. And down to the beach he walked and sat apart, glistening in his glory, breathtaking, yes, and the princess gazed in wonder, then turned to her maids with lovely braided hair. Listen, my white-armed girls, to what I tell you. The gods of Olympus can't be all against this man who's come to mingle among our noble people. At first he seemed appalling, I must say, but now he seems like a god who rules the skies up there. If only a man like that were called my husband, lived right here, pleased to stay forever. She says that at first this stranger seemed appalling, all dirty and disheveled, but I get the sense that she's just saying this out of maidenly modesty, unwilling to admit she was quickly stricken by this imposing stranger, over whom she has the power to grant his desires. And now the girls give Odysseus the best of the food left over from their picnic and the excellent wine.

honor strangers. Apparently the sailors don't, and the anti-immigrant elements also don't take kindly to strangers. And after all, islanders have a particular culture, close-knit. But the nobility, as it seems, are different, and after all, they are the ones who count, and more important, the ones with the power to get Odysseus back home. So, Odysseus is to follow Nausicaa at a distance and head to the palace. But, she says, he shouldn't go straight to the king, but to the queen, Arete, and beg her for assistance. That's the way it's to be done, both as domestic politics and public procedures. Odysseus prays to Athena to help him, but Athena stays away, mindful of her uncle Poseidon, god of the seas, who's the one who bears the grudge against Odysseus. You remember last time we saw that Odysseus had blinded Poseidon's son, the Cyclops Polyphemus, who then prayed to his father to hinder Odysseus' homecoming as much as he can. So Athena feels she cannot overtly answer Odysseus' prayer, but always clever, just like her protege Odysseus, Athena disguises herself as a young local girl, who offers Odysseus directions and leads him just where he needs to go. But remember the potential trouble from locals as the stranger passes through the streets, especially near the docks. Athena takes care of that, casting a misty cloud around Odysseus so he proceeds invisible to everyone. He gazes around as he walks, astounded at the rich land and thriving port. He remains veiled by the mist as he enters the palace, astounded, like some yokel, at the splendor of the building and its ornaments. Everything about it is abounding in, in abundance. Finally, Athena guides him into the royal presence, and he kneels before the queen, embracing her knees in the gesture of supplication. Then, at that moment, Athena removes the veil, and imagine the surprise of everyone when they see a strange, imposing man suddenly appearing at their queen's knees. If nothing else, Athena and Odysseus know how to make an entrance. Odysseus expresses his plea to be given help to return to his homeland. The king immediately raises him up, gives him the honored seat next to him, and orders food and wine to be brought. Of course they'll send him home. How about tomorrow? The queen notices something familiar about the clothes the stranger is wearing. She recognizes her own handiwork in these clothes. How came they on him? A stranger, she says, I'll be the first to question you myself. Who are you? Where do you come from? Who gave you the clothes you're wearing now? Didn't you say you reached us roving on the sea? In other words, what are you doing wearing my family's clothes? Odysseus is good at making up stories to get him out of scrapes, but here he tells the truth, giving them the end part of his story from Calypso to his encounter with Nausicaa and her generosity in giving him food and wine and clothes. That's credible, but King Alcinous spots a flaw, at least in his daughter's behavior. Why didn't she bring you to the palace with her? Something suspicious here, perhaps. But Odysseus has an answer. Not quite the truth this time. Nausicaa, he says, urged him to go with her, but he held back, since the king might not have taken it kindly to see his beautiful young daughter showing up with a strange man by her side. That puts the king somewhat on the defensive, and he protests, well, he'd never be hostile to any guest who appears. And he assures him that his men are the best sailors ever, going all around the world. They'll get you home in no time. The most welcome words Odysseus could hope to hear, as Alcinous knows.

0: Randy Newman, Going Home, to the land I love and the one girl who waits for me. I'm going home. I will cross the sea. I'm going home forever. I'm going home. Randy sounds a bit tired, but maybe that's what we expect, even from heroic Odysseus. But don't you go home just yet. We're not finished on our evening under lamplight with Robert Louis Abrahamson on Cambridge Radio, as is attested here by none other than Neil Henry.
1: 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When the day comes to an end, he invites you to attend Evening Under Lamplight on Cambridge Radio. Sorry, this voiceover artist has got children, and they won't go to sleep. 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
0: Thank you, Lucy. And now, it's one thing for King Alcinous to say he'll get this stranger home, but of course, being the excellent host he is, he immediately makes arrangements for 52 young, experienced mariners to prepare a fine new ship ready to sail in the morning. Next comes the obligatory feast for the nobles to honor the guest, whose name they still do not know. They slaughter 12 sheep, 8 boars, and 2 oxen. Bread and wine will be there too, of course, but things like vegetables or salads are too insignificant to mention. And as part of any important feast, in comes the bard, Demodocus, a blind bard gifted by the muse to be the best. Not just with words, but with accompanying them on the harp, probably the way Homer or someone would have recited the Odyssey in its time. And what does Demodocus sing about? He sings about the greatest topic going around in those days, the Trojan War. And in particular, he sings about a quarrel between Odysseus and Achilles, a sign for some reason that the Greeks will soon have victory. We have no other source for this story. Perhaps Homer made it up. Perhaps the original is lost. It doesn't matter. What matters is that Odysseus is greatly moved by this remembrance of those intense days in the past, and perhaps full of regret for quarreling with Achilles, who can say? In any case, he quietly raises his cloak over his head to hide the tears he's weeping. No one notices this except the king sitting next to him, who tactfully calls a halt to the performance. Let's go have some athletic games, he proposes. And so they all leave the dining hall and go out to the sports area with competitions in foot races, wrestling, jumping, discus throwing, and boxing. Odysseus is challenged to join them and show his abilities, but he holds back. I'm too full of sorrow to delight in this sort of thing, he says. And then he's taunted for not being a hero, just an ordinary merchant or something. This raises Odysseus' anger, and he steps out to show his stuff. Now, we're in book 7 of the poem, 7 out of 24 books, and so far we've seen nothing of Odysseus in action. He's just reacted to situations. But now, here he goes, up to the heaviest discus on the field, and hurls it farther than any of the others had done. He then challenges anyone to try to match him with bow and arrow or with spear throwing. But not running, he's spent too long aboard ships, and his legs are not as strong as they used to be. Next comes a display of dancing, and finally King Alcinous calls for the gift-giving. Each of the 12 nobles should present the guest with a new cloak and shirt, a big deal in those days, when such items were handmade by the talented women in the household. No shops to buy your outfits, of course. And also to give him a bar of gold. Odysseus is presented, too, with a silver-hilted bronze sword by the man who had insulted him, a gift that wipes away all offense. The king adds to this a golden goblet so the stranger can remember this kingdom whenever he drinks. How long has all this gone on for? Who knows, but it's now time for another feast. First, Odysseus has to be given more special treatment, this time a hot bath, a great delight after those days at sea. He'd earlier in the day just bathed in a river, remember? And this time, the handmaidens are right there washing him and rubbing him down, as would have been the custom. Nothing erotic, but very sensual. Then back to the feast. On the way back, however, Odysseus encounters Nausicaa. You remember her, of course. Perhaps she has deliberately put herself in the way to have a few private words. She must be aware now that her dreams of him as potential husband were unrealistic. "Farewell, my friend," she says, in a very touching little speech. "Remember me sometimes when you get home, and remember that I'm the one who saved you." That's as much as she can expect, and after all, it's quite a lot. Does Odysseus understand the girl's pathos? He does, however, understand how much he owes her, and after wishing her a fulfilling marriage, he assures her he will always remember her with deep gratitude. At the feast, Odysseus requests Demodocus to sing about the Trojan horse, a story whose main character is none other than Odysseus, the mastermind behind the plot, and after the Greeks have climbed out of the horse, the song goes on to focus on the way Odysseus showed his valor in ransacking the city. I suppose Odysseus feels he needs this kind of boost, reminding him of what he had been like before he was cast out on the world. Yet this contrast of his condition then and now hits him hard, and Odysseus now really starts weeping. And again, only Alcinous notices. And like the considerate host he is, he politely calls for the song to end since it disturbs his guest. But now, turning to Odysseus, he says, "Fair's fair. Won't you please oblige us all by telling us your name and your background story? Everybody has a name, after all. What's yours? And why are you weeping? Did you have a close friend or relation who had died in the war? Oh, and of course, you must tell us your homeland. If we're to deliver you there, we have to know this. The actual journey should be no problem at all, since, as Alcinous describes, their ships have the magic ability to know intuitively where the sailors want to go. And without anyone steering, the ships speed to whatever destination is desired and never run into any mishaps. But there's an ominous threat hanging over them all. Alcinous tells us, "There's an old tale I heard my father telling once. Now, Nausithous used to say that Lord Poseidon, the god of the sea, was vexed with us because we escorted all mankind and never came to grief. He said that one day, as a well-built ship of ours sailed home on the misty sea from such a convoy, the god would crush it, yes, and pile a huge mountain round our port." So the old king foretold, and as for the god, well, he can do his worst, or leave it quite undone, whatever warms his heart. Poseidon has it in for these people because their magic boats sail the seas without any trouble, never getting wrecked or sunk as they perform the good deeds of helping others arrive home. In other words, they are beyond Poseidon's power, and he won't have it. Poseidon is never seen laughing. He doesn't seem to have a sense of humor or compassion. He never joins in any celebrations, and he bears a grudge, even against those who obey the highest laws of hospitality. The sea, Homer seems to say, is like that, unforgiving and no friend to humans. But what can Alcinous do about that? It was predicted sometime in the future, who knows when. That does not deter him from the rules of hospitality. The god can do his worst or leave it quite undone, whatever warms his heart. What can a human being do about it? And so, at last, Odysseus identifies himself. I am Odysseus, son of Laertes, known to the world for every kind of craft. My fame has reached the skies. Remember, there's no such thing as humbleness for an epic hero in this world. And then, seated around the feasting table, Odysseus tells the story of his wanderings, those most famous episodes of the Odyssey, with Circe, Polyphemus the Cyclops, Scylla and Charybdis, and other encounters, all told as first-person narratives. Everyone is spellbound by his story, as generations of readers have been too, and they decide to add more goods to his prizes, each nobleman giving an additional tripod, a valuable cooking item, and a cauldron, and Alcinous says they can defray the cost by taxing the people a little more. A nice idea. The next morning, after yet another feast with a huge ox as the meat, they load the booty onto the ship, offer wine to the gods for a propitious journey, and they place a rug and some sheets in the stern for Odysseus to sleep on during the journey. They all board the ship, and they're off.

That was Donovan sailing homeward, a nice lullaby to Odysseus sleeping throughout the magical journey. The Phaeacian ship speeds through the night and arrives at Ithaca at dawn. The sailors lift Odysseus off the boat, still asleep, and lay him on the sands, and they place the gifts nearby, but hidden out of sight so no passers-by might steal them. We learn here that he has come away from Phaeacia with more prizes than he had brought away from plundered Troy. I find this hard to believe, but there we are. The sailors then set off for home before Odysseus wakes. But we shift to a scene up on Mount Olympus, where Poseidon comes to complain to his brother Zeus, king of the gods. He's outraged that Odysseus has made it home safely at last, but he can accept that since it had been fated, and fate is stronger even than the gods' powers. His anger is more directed against the people of Phaeacia for having brought Odysseus home. They're always doing this for anyone who washes up on their shores. If they get away with this all the time, Poseidon says, he'll lose his honor, that's his kleos, his fame, glory, renown among the gods. And that's important to him. What's your problem, Zeus says? No one disrespects you here. And if any human does not respect you, well, do what you want to that person. Don't bother us. Thanks, says Poseidon to Zeus. I've not done all I wanted because I feared your anger. But after what you've just said, I won't hesitate. I'll crush that ship returning from Ithaca, and then I'll block off their famous port with a huge mountain. No more sailing for these people. That'll show them. No, wait, says Zeus. I have a better idea. Don't just sink the ship while at sea. Wait until it nears land and all the people are out watching its approach. Then turn the ship to stone, into a rock that looks like a racing ship. Everyone will be amazed. Good idea, says Poseidon, and he goes off to do just that. And as Zeus had said, the people are amazed. What just happened? How did it happen? Who or what caused it? Well, Alcinous knows what's happened. He remembers his father's prophecy about a returning ship being crushed and a mountain set to block the port. Quick, he commands, we must stop all further ships sailing to take any strangers back to their homes. No more of that. And we must sacrifice 12 of our best bulls to Poseidon. Maybe there's still a chance that he'll forgive us and not carry out the threat about the mountain blocking the port. And that is just what they do. But whether Poseidon did forgive them, whether he set the huge mountain to block the port, we just don't know. The Phaeacian story ends here. And they drop out of the larger story to leave room for the extended events leading to Odysseus' successful regaining of his palace and reunion with his son, his father, and his wife Penelope. The injustice of punishing the Phaeacians for their virtuous actions does not sit well with us, though we all know that virtue is not always rewarded in this life, alas. Homer knows this too. But there are some questions we're left with from this episode. First of all, what about Nausicaa? She is so important in the first part of this episode. Her good heart, as well as her adolescent dreams, ensure that Odysseus gets a warm welcome at the palace. She's obviously struck by Odysseus, her mind full of plans for marriage, partly instilled by Athena, who came to her in her sleep. And Athena ensures that Odysseus looks godlike to attract the girl. Odysseus knows how to do the rest. And that's it. Nausicaa is used, then dropped. Like so many others, she has a sad fate. And there's more. Her welcoming the stranger starts the process that leads to Poseidon's wrath against her people. We don't know if the god will change his mind and not block the port, but whatever befalls the islanders, she's the one who started it. Or we might say Athena started it and then left them to it. And that takes us to the other point that ought to be bothering us. What do we make of these wonderful Phaeacians?
with their great prosperity and peaceful culture and love of seamanship, and most of all, their devotion to the virtue of hospitality. But none of this seems to prevent their doom. Maybe Poseidon will relent and not block their port, thus depriving them of their great love of sailing. You can never tell with these capricious gods. Or, to change the terms, you can never tell about the forces of nature, which, in a sense, Poseidon represents. Life in these ancient stories is precarious, and if someone like Odysseus finally succeeds in his quest to get home, it's only after great hardships. And, in fact, the end of the Odyssey sees Odysseus having to go off on another journey, deep inland, to plant his oar in a spot where no one understands what an oar is, bringing the knowledge of the sea to ignorant people, a kind of missionary for Poseidon. Will he return from that expedition? Again, we're left in the open. The poem actually ends with Athena bringing peace forever to Ithaca, but Odysseus' final journey is still waiting to be carried out. Does this make us a little uncomfortable? Good. Great literature is not there to make us feel good, but to open us up to other things, to expand our imagination. What makes Homer so great and so beloved over the centuries is his ability to present with sympathy all aspects of human life, the pains, the joys, the mysteries. To adapt a line from Robert Frost, we may begin reading for the delight of the story, but we will end in wisdom. But that's for another evening under lamplight. Yes? But now, although there's so much more we could say, but now it's time to bring the show to a close. So we remind you that you've been listening to Evening Under Lamplight with Robert Louis Abrahamson on Cambridge Radio. We'll go out with Cambridge's own Emma Chaporian's The Sea from her album Sappho's Moon.

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8: From the Sky News Centre at midnight, alleged organised crime boss Daniel Kinahan has been charged and taken to jail in Dublin. The boxing promoter, who's in his late 40s, was arrested in relation to alleged serious organised crime offences. Ireland sent a jet to take him from Dubai after he was extradited. Irish Prime Minister Micheál Martin has highlighted the joint efforts involved.
9: I pay tribute to the authorities in the United Arab Emirates for the strong cooperation with Ireland over recent years in this field more generally.
8: Israeli Prime Minister Benjamin Netanyahu has rejected Donald Trump's Board of Peace plan for Gaza. He says his military won't withdraw from the territory until Hamas fully disarms and insists there'll be no Palestinian state in Gaza or the West Bank as long as he's leader. A teenager's died after getting into difficulty in a lake in Cumbria. Emergency services were called at around 4:30 p.m. Saturday to Grasmere in the Lake District. The 19-year-old died in hospital. In sport, Rangers are still searching for their first Scottish Premiership win under new manager Derek McInnes after losing 2-1 at home to Hibs. But after just two top-flight games in charge, he says now's not the time to panic.
10: We're not as bad as some people will be saying in a minute, and I think it's important that we just batten down the hatches, stay strong, stay together. We try as a club come out of this window strong, and we will.
8: Rangers are already 5 points behind defending champion Celtic, who thrashed Kilmarnock 5-1. Hearts beat Dundee United 4-0, and it was goalless between Motherwell and Falkirk. Sheffield United avoided a first-round upset in the EFL Cup with a 3-0 win at Mansfield. And the UK has broken the record for the number of days in a year where temperatures of 30 degrees Celsius or above are recorded somewhere in the country. Temperatures went over 30 in southeast England as the UK prepares for a fifth heatwave in the next coming week. And that's the latest.

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1: Hello, Andy Lake here. You can catch me on Cambridge Radio every Sunday morning between 8 and 10. We play Sunday Scramble, where I scramble up the letters of a well-known Cambridge place and you have to unscramble them. We have reaction from the weekend football. 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
4: From the Sky News Centre at 1. Suspected crime boss Daniel Kinahan, one of the world's most wanted men, has appeared before court in Dublin after being extradited from Dubai. He's been charged with directing the activities of a criminal organisation. An Irish government jet took him from Dubai to Dublin, where he was arrested and charged upon his arrival. He's been remanded in custody. The Prime Minister's cost of living tour gets underway later, where he's expected to unveil a host of everyday fixes. Since taking office last month, Andy Burnham's already capped bus fares in England at £2 and cut VAT on household energy bills. Former Conservative special adviser Anita Boateng says it's time for solutions.
5: People think they've really been heard when they see solutions. At the moment, we're off to a start where the public are engaged, which is fantastic, but they get easily, very easily, disappointed. Appointed by politicians that don't offer solutions.
4: Hopes for a long-term settlement to rebuild Gaza through Donald Trump's 15-point plan are in tatters. Benjamin Netanyahu's rejected what's been put forward by the US President's Board of Peace.
6: Now we are talking with the Americans about this issue. They have ideas, some of which are acceptable to us, and some are not. We know how to stand up to these things. We have proven it in the past. And we are proving it today as well.
4: The Israeli Prime Minister says his military won't make any withdrawal from the Palestinian territory until Hamas fully disarms. Fire crews will stay at the scene of a big blaze in Hampshire overnight. A car fire on the side of the A31 near Ringwood spread into local heathland, and 26 fire engines are still at the scene dealing with it. In sport, Hibs scored a late winner at Ibrox to beat Rangers 2-1 in the Scottish Premiership. It leaves Derek McInnes still searching for a first win since taking over as manager of the Glasgow club. And Celtic thrashed Kilmarnock 5-1 to make it back-to-back top-flight wins. And that's the latest.